0: legacy. I don't care if they remember me. Only Jesus.
1: KCBI.
2: Hey, could you just please stop being so hard on yourself? Seriously, you don't need a better version of yourself today. You really don't. 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

0: KCBI.
1: I'm Doug Hannah. I'm going to guess I'm not the only one who often wakes up feeling already behind the eight ball, just behind in every sense of the word, just dreading the things that I haven't, that I still got to do, that I haven't accomplished yet. All the stuff that just sort of says to me in my inner critic mind, I've failed before the day even starts. You may be surprised how many days begin like that for me. Maybe you wouldn't. If that's you too, that's what living under the law feels like. The law says to you, this is what you must do, and then it reveals very plainly, we can't get it done. The gospel, though, resets everything, including the start of your day, because before you've made a single effort, God has already said, because of what I've done for you, you're mine. So just remember that today.
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KCBI as a family. 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
1: Today, your worth is not based on how you perform. It is based on who has claimed you as a Christian. And that's Jesus.

0: KCBI.
1: I'm Doug Hanna. Hope you're doing well today. Many days I've said to myself, I will accomplish X once I get my life together. X being whatever, you fill in the blank there, whatever it is that you think. Once I accomplish this first thing, then I'll take care of the other thing. It never quite works out like that. And spiritually speaking, with you and God, well, that's completely backwards. You don't say, I'll get closer to God when I get my life together. God moves towards people like all of us who do not have it together. That's the whole story of Jesus. So don't wait till you're ready, because number one, you never will be. And number two, if you do, you might miss him.

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1: This is Doug Hanna. I've been a parent for a few decades now, and I think for moms and for dads, it's the same thing, even though it's expressed differently. But at every stage along the way, as a mom or a dad, there will be times when you feel like you've let your kids down. And maybe your conclusion after the whole thing, you know, if your kids are grown and gone, is, I could have done that better. I failed them. I don't know. You probably didn't, but let's go with this for a second. You may feel like you failed your kids long term or every day. But grace, I want you to know, is not just for you. It is also for what your kids are learning through you. And that still happens. They do not need a perfect parent. They never did. They just need one who knows how to be forgiven.
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1: My name's Anna Maria, and I lost my husband going on 5 years ago, 43 years. I was lost, and I turned to the Christian radio station and started to become closer and closer to God. Last year, I was baptized. I am so grateful, and I'm grateful for your radio station.

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1: Maybe you're working to change something, drop a habit, get better at something, whatever. Great, keep it up. But God is not going to wait to love a better, improved version of you, a 2.0. He loves you right now, fully aware of everything that you would rather hide.

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1: My name is Doug Hanna. It might be one of the oldest jokes out there. You've probably heard this before. The joke is, Lord, give me patience. I want it now. And the irony there is rich, and that is how we're like, and we've been that way for a while. We always want more patience, but we never seem to really be willing to wait for it. And we pray for God to break a habit, pray things like, God, make me more patient. And then we snap anyway. Patience doesn't grow from pressure. It doesn't grow from, all right, next time I've got to work harder to be patient. Instead, it grows from mercy. When you really understand how patient God is with you, it's not designed to inspire guilt. Well, he's patient with me and I'm not, so I have failed. Something else shifts in you when you really embrace it. You realize you don't have to manage your behavior so much. And you start living from grace. Maybe it's the other way around. Choose to recognize and believe that God's grace is real. And then that will free you from feeling the need to manage your behavior all the time. You won't get it right all the time. You will blow it. But there's grace for that. Does it mean you just give up and don't worry about it? No, you keep trying. But when you let yourself, God, others down, you will find forgiveness when you seek it from him.
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1: KCBI has been such a blessing to me. I've lost several family members in the last 2-3 years, and we've gone through some very difficult times. I just want you to know that you've been encouraging and helped me through the day.

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KCBI. I'm Doug Hanna. It is interesting to me that despite decades of the church largely saying this is not a place for people who have it all together, people aren't buying it. The rhetoric doesn't seem to be matching the reality. People are not believing what we're selling in that regard. People still think that when you go to church, there's a performance clause. There is a sense of you either fit in or you don't based on, well, a lot of things, but your behavior at the core of it. And I know that I'm talking to somebody for whom the church has let you down, perhaps very recently. When your life falls apart, though, church is the place where you will not be expected to pretend. There is a church that does this. It may not be the one you're at now, but you will find people within even that church that do not expect you to be fake. And this is the way it's supposed to be. So maybe instead of just talking about it so much, let's just be people who just are who we are and understand that we are all sinners and saints at the same time as Christians. We're in need of grace, every single one of us. And church is a place not where our behavior looks great or everybody's model worthy, but instead it's a place where truth and mercy meet in the open.

0: KCBI.
1: I'm Doug Hanna. I'm not sure if anybody else can relate to this, but when I do pray, there are many, many times I hear the words coming out of my mouth, and I know that I am not consistent with these words. I feel very much like a hypocrite. And it's true. I am a hypocrite. Prayer is not for anybody who thinks they've got it all figured out. Really shouldn't be. Prayer is for people who understand, no, they don't. And God certainly understands that the words I'm praying, I don't always feel them. They're not always, like, if you look at the last 24 hours of my life, doesn't always line up. I know that. He knows that. But the only qualification to go to God in prayer is need. And you and I already have that one covered.
0: I'm Matt Austin, KCBI General Manager, with a quick ministry update about our three-day summer fundraiser, which wrapped up Friday. And so much incredible work was done to sustain the ministry. 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The remaining need is now $30,000. 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
1: Your sermons, they've been seeds in our souls and in our lives. Thank you for being part of me and my family's life. And I'm going to continue to share what is the product of those seeds. And I thank you. God bless you all.

0: KCBI.
1: It's not flashy. Sometimes we think, is this all there is? But the truth is, the Christian life, mostly, is just returning to the same truth that you forgot yesterday.

0: KCBI.
1: My name is Doug Hand. I have this theory. It's not terribly profound, but I think it's true for everybody, whether they consider themselves religious or not. And that theory is that all of us are really just hustling to try to answer the question, did I do enough? We all really want that in whatever way that is meaningful to us. I just want to know that I did enough, that I'm doing enough. And that question never ends well. Never. Enough is not something you achieve. And in any area of life, when your well-being, your sense of peace, your sense of purpose and success rests on that, you'll end up finding that it leaves you feeling hollow. Enough isn't something you achieve when it comes to God. It is what Jesus has already declared. And so the pressure lifts as you start to realize you're living out of that acceptance. You're not working towards it. Nope, it's not a deal you'll get anywhere else. Human beings don't work that way. We're very transactional, even the best ones among us, but God never is. He says, even before the foundations of the world, as a Christian, you are His.
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1: God just speaks through the music at just the right time. My mom had gone through heart surgery, and things got difficult in the midst of the surgery, so it took longer than it should have. But music, of course, gave me the strength to make it through that, and all throughout the time that I've been with her for the recovery. Thank you all for your prayers. Thank you for the blessing that you all are.

KCBI. 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

0: KCBI.
1: My name is Doug Hanna. You know, everybody's got their Achilles heel, the thing that kind of sets them back a little bit. For some of us, it's anger. And for sometimes, some of us along the way, anger tends to come up kind of explosively out of nowhere. That's a problem for some, a real problem. And it's always great when we can take the time when that happens to stop and apologize and say, I'm sorry, I didn't really mean it. It feels weak sometimes. And of course, it absolutely does not guarantee that the damage will be repaired. I mean, when we blow up at somebody, damage is done, shrapnel flies. That'll happen. But if it feels weak or insubstantial to you and you meant it, but it still didn't feel like it was enough, it wasn't. It's okay. Grace looks like that in real life. You own your stuff. You don't defend it. We all have our reasons, but we don't say, nah, it's just who I am. No, we don't hide when we are forgiven people. We step forward, we tell the truth, we acknowledge we will probably mess it up again, but we recognize that as long as we keep acknowledging the flaw and going to God for grace and forgiveness, well, we're going to find it. You're going to find it.

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1: I'm Doug Hanna. It's a funny thing, and by funny, I mean it's tragic, actually, that in the church today, this tends to be the message. I mean, you listen to this, and you tell me if I'm wrong, but the message tends to be, in most of the evangelical church today, Jesus loves you. He died for you. There's nothing you can do to save yourself. For God so loved the world that he gave his one and only son. Believe, trust and believe, repent and believe, and you do. And then at that point, it's up to you. You have to prove you're worthy of it. Like at the end of Saving Private Ryan, make it worth it. God did his part. What now will you do in your part? Please do not do this. That's a lie. And that's not the gospel. The gospel has already settled the question. You don't have to prove anything anymore. Jesus didn't die to get you in the front door and then you have to somehow do all the remodeling yourself. Jesus didn't pay the bill, so you have to then leave a nice tip. No, he died and rose to declare you as a Christian fully accepted right now as you are. I hope you'll believe it.
2: I love that I can find truth.
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0: KCBI. My name is Doug Hanna, and I have never quite felt as a father. I've been a father since 1989, believe it or not. You're like, yeah, Doug, we believe you. You're old. Thank you. And along that way, there's never been a single day when I have felt like, yeah, I'm pretty good at this. There's always been days when I felt like I've messed things up. And there's like, we've got four kids. There's one or two of them. I look back now and I go, wow, I really wish I could go back and do over some things with you. And I've said that to them. I have felt like I've messed up. The truth is, and if you felt this way too, we all do. God, though, works through imperfections constantly. We do not like it this way, but it always happens. There's not too many what we call heroes in the Bible that are down deep impressive. Most of them were either deeply flawed or not much there, and God found a way to work through them anyway. So your family, your friends, your whole life, anybody you're dealing with, they don't need your perfection. What they need is your willingness to repent and your trust in Jesus.
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1: I spent about 25 years of my life being a drug addict. Recently got incarcerated last year, and for over a year now I've been sober and gave my life to God. Life's good. I smile every day. I want to give all the praise to God and thank y'all for y'all's music that gets me through every day.

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1: Does God want you to improve your behavior today? Well, yeah, he does. But is he waiting around for you to do it? No. God's grace meets you while you still struggle. Otherwise, what's the point of grace?

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1: My name is Doug Hanna. You know, everybody's got their Achilles heel, the thing that kind of sets them back a little bit. For some of us, it's anger. And for sometimes, some of us along the way, anger tends to come up kind of explosively out of nowhere. That's a problem for some, a real problem. And it's always great when we can take the time when that happens to stop and apologize and say, I'm sorry, I didn't really mean it. It feels weak sometimes. And of course, it absolutely does not guarantee that the damage will be repaired. I mean, when we blow up at somebody, damage is done. Shrapnel flies. That'll happen. But if it feels weak or insubstantial to you and you meant it, but it still didn't feel like it was enough, it wasn't. It's okay. Grace looks like that in real life. You own your stuff. You don't defend it. We all have our reasons, but we don't say, nah, it's just who I am. No, we don't hide when we are forgiven people. We step forward, we tell the truth, we acknowledge we will probably mess it up again, but we recognize that as long as we keep acknowledging the flaw and going to God for grace and forgiveness, well, we're going to find it. You're going to find it.

0: KCBI.
1: I'm Doug Hanna. It's a funny thing, and by funny, I mean it's tragic, actually, that in the church today, this tends to be the message. I mean, you listen to this and you tell me if I'm wrong, but the message tends to be in most of the evangelical church today, Jesus loves you. He died for you. There's nothing you can do to save yourself. For God so loved the world that he gave his one and only son. Believe, trust and believe, repent and believe, and you do. And then at that point, it's up to you. You have to prove you're worthy of it. Like at the end of Saving Private Ryan, make it worth it. God did his part. What now will you do in your part? Please, do not do this. That's a lie, and that's not the gospel. The gospel has already settled the question. You don't have to prove anything anymore. Jesus didn't die to get you in the front door, and then you have to somehow do all the remodeling yourself. Jesus didn't pay the bill, so you have to then leave a nice tip. No, he died and rose to declare you as a Christian fully accepted right now as you are. I hope you'll believe it.
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1: Probably any one of us would like to have stronger faith along the way. I mean, yeah, who knows? Maybe you didn't think about it much. But I mean, I guess if we're going to, as a Christian, I'm a Christian. Okay, well, you want weak faith or strong faith? Give me the strong faith. What we mean by that, though, is that we want to feel more certain, like I've got enough so that God looks at it and goes, yeah, you're authentic. Yeah, yeah, you've got enough. That's the real deal. Faith isn't measured like that, however. It's not measured by feeling. It's not measured really by your self-assessment. And frankly, it's not measured by somebody else's self-assessment. Faith is measured by what it's in, by who it's in. So let's assume for a second somebody, let's pretend today in some weird way, some person comes up to you and goes, how's your faith today? Good and strong? If you say weak, that's all right. If your weak faith is in that very strong Savior, Jesus.
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1: My daughter was in a very bad car accident. 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And I know that was just God. 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
1: Your assignment today is not to clean yourself up before coming to God. What would be the point of that? This is why you come to God, to get clean.

0: KCBI.
1: I'm Doug Hanna, and the thing that we would like to think is that the things in which we fail, the sins that we have, the stuff we do that's a problem, is somehow less of a problem than those things the other person does. That's probably not really the way it is. And furthermore, all of us get really, really good at letting God down in the exact same ways over and over again. We've all got something that's just hard to overcome. Hard to overcome. And it's frustrating because why don't we get it? We believe we want to change, but doesn't seem like we get there. Paul, the apostle, he talks a lot about this in the book of Romans in chapter 7. Grace keeps showing up specifically in those places where the patterns are predictable and you know it should be better, and yet somehow it's not. I'm not saying he's perfectly okay with all of our unfixed habits. I'm not saying that, but I am saying he's not afraid of them. He's not repelled by them. He doesn't run out of patience and go, that's it. This was one straw too many. Instead, you find he meets you there again and again with forgiveness that, as amazing as it sounds, does not run out.

0: KCBI.
1: I'm Doug Hanna. I don't know if you're like this. Some of us are not like this. It's cool. I am like this. I'm always overthinking things. And one of the things I just think about sometimes, I even thought about this when I was much younger, which was weird. And now that I'm older, it's less weird. But what is, when I get to the end, did I do enough? What sort of track record did I leave? What will people say about me when I'm gone? And the real truth is, for any one of us, even the most famous world-changing person among us, after a number of years, most people don't think about you much. It's just how it is. We all, though, when we get to the end, in some way, want to have done something meaningful, left behind a track record that was worthy. And the cross says that question has been answered. As a believer, that's your answer. Wherever you come up short, because there will be things at the end, even if you did a pretty good life, there'll be stuff you left on the field. But the question of have you done enough was answered at the cross because Jesus did not leave anything finished. Your hope is in no way in what you've done. How we live matters, of course. But when it comes to your standing with God, it is in what he has completed.
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1: I love listening to KCBI, especially with my family, my son, who sings in the back and is just praising Jesus. The songs that are played on here and the lessons speak more to me and to my son more than anything. I just want to thank you so much for everything you said.

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1: If your past keeps barging into your present, remember this, Jesus does not store forgiven sin for later use. What he carried to the cross stays there forever.

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1: Thankful to be with you. This is Doug. And it's so funny how the older we get, the more memories really become precious to us. That's the old song, right? Precious memories. And there is some truth in that. Of course, we all know some of them memories ain't so precious. Some of them we'd really wish were not memories at all. And sometimes when they pop up, it feels like they just own the room when they walk in. You can smell the failure or whatever happened all over again. And that's not an accident. The enemy very much wants you to believe that that moment or that series of moments, that season in your life, whatever, that that's your truest name. You just got to remember what the scripture teaches you. In Christ, God has named you by his son's record, okay? Not by the worst scene in your story. Please remember that today.
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1: My husband passed away 11 years ago, and I did not know what I was going to do or how I was going to raise my three grandchildren, but we've never went without a roof over our head or food on our table. I'm 73 years old. I'm still able to work. So he's been with me every single second and every single moment. 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
1: Right when you don't see it coming, shame has a way of whispering that you're the only one who's this broken. When that happens, remember just how many sinners that Jesus ate with. None of them surprised him, and you don't either.

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1: This is a chance for me to deliver some very good news to you, and no hype. This is actual good news. It really is. If you know Jesus, perhaps more importantly, if he knows you, your story is never going to be summarized by what you've done wrong. It's going to be summarized by what he chose to do with people who did wrong and still do. And that is such a huge distinction. And we don't get to sort that out right now. I don't get to decide, well, this person's being used by God for good and this person is just terrible. Maybe they're all terrible. None of them, though, are exempt from God's ability to work through them and even the story that's not so good. Eternity is just going to be a long reminder that his grace outlasted every bad thing done to you, against you. And so that's just, it doesn't fix things now. I know better than that. Believe me, I know better than that. But it does mean that that does get the final word, and that is worth remembering.

0: Taste CBI.
1: God bless people who have a take on the day attitude, and they're always so upbeat and positive. They've been through some sort of Tony Robbins coaching or whatever, and they're just really, man, they are fired up every day, it seems like. I'm not one of those people. I have felt bad that I'm not one of those people. I've tried at times to become one of those people, but it hasn't gone too well. There's a lot of days where it's just, it ain't happening. Even if I did want to try it, it's not happening. None of this, if you can relate, none of this means that God has somehow stepped out for coffee. Like, if I was really feeling his presence, then I would be that person that everybody could just see, wow, man, you're happy. The joy is radiating. Maybe, maybe not. None of this changes, though, that his promises are just as true on the gloomy days or on the wonderful mountaintop days. I thank God for them both, actually.
2: I love that I can find truth.
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1: I would just love to take the moment to praise God for my restoration and my marriage with my husband, Sean. 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
1: I always appreciate you listening. My name is Doug Hannah. I have to say to you this, though. 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
1: How many times has this happened? You've been in church or maybe small group, or you hear something on the radio and you hear some preacher or something from the Bible, and it's a command from God, and the first thing you think of, or maybe the first thing you're told by that preacher is, see, this is the standard, and you need to do better. You've got to prove that you can do better than this. But the thing is, when God gives us commands to do, he's not there to flatter us like, okay, you can do this if you try harder. That isn't the point at all. They're there to tell the truth about our sin so that the mercy of Christ can become so much more precious to us. Of course, I'm not saying we don't try our best. That's silly. I'm not saying that at all. But I am saying, don't think that the harder you try, the happier God's going to be. What he really wants you to do is, for the times when you will fall short, throw yourself on the mercy of Christ.

0: KCBI.
1: Knowing the ending changes how you live through the hard chapters of your story. And I guess that's true if you're reading a book that you have read before and you've decided to read it again, or watching a movie that you really enjoy. You know how this is going to end. The plot's been revealed to you, the resolution, you know. But the hard chapters, when you don't necessarily know how it ends, that's a different story, isn't it? But in your real life as a Christian, well, you do know how it ends. You know the ending here, and Jesus reigns. For you as a Christian, that's the end of the story for you. Evil does not win. Sin does not get the last word. There's no chance of that not being the case. The Lamb is the King, and you have this promise today, believer in Christ. One day that Lamb is going to make all things new. He is.
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1: The radio station has been such a great blessing in my life. 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
1: The law of God, the stuff we've got to do, that's all over the Bible. And it's there to tell you the truth about what's wrong with you. Me too. The gospel comes along, however, and tells an even better truth, which is what Jesus has done for us.

0: KCBI.
1: Maybe we don't ask the question we should. Maybe the question that we really should be asking ourselves, and I guess at some point we all do in our own way, is what do I need to do to finally be right with God? I know some people think, well, it's not relevant. It doesn't matter if I'm right with God or not because I don't believe in him or whatever your answer may be. But at some point in life, I think that's a question we get around to. Might be another way of saying, what's my whole reason for being here? And have I lived a good life? What do I need to do to finally be right with God? And there is an answer. The question is the right one, and the answer is Jesus, because he exposes our need when we ask that question, and then he gives what we simply couldn't earn ourselves, himself.
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1: Hi, my name is Nathan. I'm from Temple. I've been a KCBI listener for a few months now. As a new Christian coming into Christianity for the first time, everything was such a blur, but then after I started listening to KCBI, everything started to come clear and make more sense.

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1: God's grace is not like him grading on a curve, letting some people off easy. No, grace is Jesus fulfilling the perfect grade, the perfect standard. There's no way we could.

0: KCBI.
1: I'm Doug Hanna. I don't know if you've ever thought about this, but there is a huge difference between guilt that we sometimes get that comes along and drives us to hide in shame, and a guilt that leads to a conviction that drives us to Jesus. That latter one's the one you want. Because God's law, God's truth is always going to expose us. The gospel doesn't leave us exposed, however. It covers us in the righteousness of Jesus. So when you know you haven't done what you needed to do or you did what you shouldn't have, that's when you run to Jesus and find that grace that you're always going to find.

0: KCBI.
1: I'm Doug Hannah. To whom it may concern, maybe you're the one for whom this concerns. Your worst failure did not make God start wondering what to do with you or why he saved you in the first place. Seriously, the Bible's pretty clear about this. Before the world began, God's saving purpose was already centered in Jesus. That doesn't mean that it doesn't matter how we live, but what it does mean is that mercy runs deeper than our mistakes.
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1: I am a widowed single mom. 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It is always exactly what I need.

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1: Everybody can drop a Bible verse into something. The most profane artists you know of will quote a Bible verse when they get an acceptance speech at an awards ceremony. We drop them in like bumper stickers, and we think maybe that's helpful. I'm not sure it's so helpful. Scripture is not really meant to be used like that. I'm not saying there's nothing wrong with sharing a Bible verse, but it's not a pile of disconnected slogans like a stack of bumper stickers. A verse is actually part of a bigger story. And that story, woven through all of the Bible, it finds its meaning in Christ.
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1: I've been listening now for probably about 3 years. I listen to you guys every single morning on my way to work. 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I pray that you all continue to be blessed in every area of your life.

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1: God's word, a verse from God's word at just the right time can be just the healing you needed. But when someone misuses one, well, it can crush us. God's real promises, though, they don't ever collapse.

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1: Hey, my name is Doug, and I wonder sometimes if there shouldn't be a contest. You know, like we should take calls on what do you think is the Bible verse that is most misused, quoted out of context, used to say something it really isn't trying to say. The one that we just, the ones we keep coming back to over and over again. I do have one that I think would make the nominations list, and that would be Philippians 4:13. I can do all things through Christ who strengthens me. A lot of people take that to simply mean that all their plans will succeed. Paul wrote that, you know, from prison, suffering, a lot of suffering. What it really means is that Jesus can hold you steady even in circumstances you would never choose.

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1: I'm Doug Hanna. I'm not sure how it works for you, but for me, more often than not, when I'm in a difficult situation, when life hurts, I want God to promise a quick way out. Sometimes he doesn't do that, but he does promise that Jesus is going to be with me. Jesus is for me, and Jesus is going to bring me safely home. And of course, as I say me, I mean you as well.
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1: I just wanted to say really am thankful for KCBI. Been listening to you guys for probably about a year now. The mix of song and worship and teaching is just a wonderful mix. KCBI has been there for me and has impacted my life in a very positive way.

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1: Hey, some good news. You don't need to bring God your strength today. He's not too impressed with that. What you do, you bring him your need. That's really handy when you honestly can say to yourself, I'm not feeling very strong today.

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1: Hey, this is Doug, and I'm not sure how this works for you, but it's how it goes for me a lot. I open my Bible, and I just seem dialed in and focused. And then there's other days, my mind cannot stay in one place. It drifts everywhere but God's Word. Thing is, though, okay, God's Word is not powered by your attention span. It's His Word. Now, I'm not saying you don't have to pay attention to it, but I am saying His proclamations, Him speaking, well, that's not going to be not happening if you're not necessarily always so dialed in. He uses His Word to speak, to correct, to comfort, and to point you back to Jesus. That's always happening, even if you're a little bit scattered.
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1: You know, in my car, I listen to the great music provided by our Christian stations. I normally listen to another Christian station. I got in my car today, and you guys were on the radio. I don't recall that I've changed the station. I just thought that it was an opportunity, maybe divine intervention. I love what you're doing on the air. May God bless you, and you guys keep doing the great work you're doing, and I appreciate it.

0: KCBI.
1: Kind of liberating when you just believe it. You don't need to just come up with a new version of yourself. You need a savior. We all do. And this is exactly what God has given you in Jesus.

KCBI. I'm so glad you're here. My name is Doug Hanna. Even if it's just for a few seconds, I'll take it. And I get a chance here to just say something out loud that I think a lot of us have said. And we've said to ourselves basically along the way sometimes, I'm going to deal with God once I've got things together. Now, that might mean that I've got other things on my agenda that need to come first, and I'll think about that later. Or it might mean I've got to make amends to some people first, or I've got to repair some damage first. Understandable, but that's not how it works. Whenever anybody comes to God, it's because you finally recognized, no, things aren't all together. My whole thing is I can't make it whole now. And when you come to Jesus that way, that's when you find you're really ready. You are received right then and there with his mercy and his grace and his love.

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1: Hey, this is Doug, and it is not a carrot on a stick. Remember that from the cartoons, like with Bugs Bunny, or even with any, you can do this even in like science experiments, just dangle some food in front of an animal and put it on a treadmill and it will run towards it trying to catch it. That is not how God's forgiveness works in any way. Forgiveness is not something he's dangling in front of you, tantalizing you to work hard to eventually be worthy of. It's actually something he's already given you in Christ.
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I was recently widowed. My husband used to listen to your station also, and this is my first time taking the initiative to take time and call, make a, you know, my monthly donation. I don't know how y'all have stayed on the air for so long. You know, I just want to let you know you're a blessing in my life.

KCBI. Thank you for listening, taking a moment with me. I'm Doug Hanna. You know, faith doesn't come from inside you, something you've got to dig deep and try to come up with more of, like you're mining for gold. No, faith comes from hearing what God has said.

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1: It is so good to have you here. I hope that you're just enjoying the music. If it's doing nothing for you, then just kind of keeping you focused and taking your mind off things and putting them on good things, great. I also hope that in some small way, over time, as you listen, you have a little growth in your faith. Not because of you, but because you're hearing God's promises about Jesus, hopefully, through these songs and through us DJs. I mean, that's why we show up. And that's also why his word matters so much. When you read it, when you hear it, it is giving you something solid to trust.
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1: I've been listening to you guys for many, many years. My son is in prison, and it's just something that I just need every single morning, every single afternoon on the way home. I just need to hear the encouragement that I receive through your radio stations. I love you guys. I feel like I know you personally because I listen to you so often. Thank you for all you do.

KCBI. Today might be a day for you with all the feels, lots of emotions. That's a part of how God made you. We shouldn't try to pretend that's not it. Just keep this in mind. They don't get the final say. That would be God's word that gets that.

0: I can only imagine.
1: KCBI. I'm thankful for you. I'm Doug Hanna. I can't tell you how many times I have had to learn this lesson, and I'll still need to keep learning it. My words matter more than I think. Yours too. Yeah, the words I use here on this mic, but everywhere. Really, a sharp sentence, even a tone, can linger. But a gentle answer can really steady somebody. And the Bible says this, life and death are in the power, life and death are in the tongue. The power of life and death are in there. We see this play out constantly. Even if we don't always notice it, it's always going on. So just a good thing to ask God to guide my words today. That's a way you can really live out your faith.

0: KCBI.
1: I'm glad you're here. If you happen to be listening while you work, I understand. Sometimes work can feel like a grind, something you for sure just need to get through. But God has placed you there for a reason. And that may be something you just almost are tempted to laugh at when I say that. But I think it's true. I mean, it may not be where you're going to be for long. Maybe you're trying to get out. I don't know. But God has you there for this reason now, because you're there and you're his. So he gets a chance to use you. You're going to serve the people around you, not for the purposes of gaining brownie points or whatever with God, but just simply serving your neighbor. And it may not feel very spiritual or look very spiritual, but it's exactly where faith turns into love and action.
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1: Hi, I'm Gary. I have listened to Christian radio, several different stations, for 20, 25 years. I really enjoy the station. The music is wonderful. It's uplifting. I also like to listen to some teaching shows like Dr. Jeremiah.

KCBI. I once heard somebody say that thankfulness is the antidote to worry. Here's Thank God I Do from Lauren Daigle.

0: KCBI with One Sonic Society. Hi, I'm Kelly Corday, single mom, widowed grandmother to now a toddler and a baby girl and a little grandson on the way. And I struggle even in the wisdom that I should have sometimes with the words that I use. Now, I know that you and I can use words to lift each other up and encourage each other. We can also easily tear each other down. Now, when my late husband, Dan, was in cancer treatment, he went in for a radiation treatment to his lungs for lung cancer. And within a few hours, he lost his voice. We thought that was bizarre. We asked the doctor, why is this? He can't speak. And the doctor said, well, here's the deal. It's an anomaly that his nerve to his vocal cords would even be affected by something that would be directed at his chest, except that the nerve that supplies your voice, while it could go from your brain straight to your vocal cords, it actually goes from your brain down and wraps around near your heart and makes its way back up to supply the words that you say.
1: I love that I can find truth.
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0: KCBI with John Reddick, a reminder for you this morning of a truth that I want you to hang on to as you go into this new week. And that is that the God who loves you, the God who is crazy about you, he doesn't just love you, he likes you. The God who loves you is also the God of the big turnaround, that pivot that you've been praying for and waiting for that can happen at any moment.
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Maybe feeling in need of a rescue. To remind you that you have a rescuer in Jesus. Here's Desperation.

KCBI, if you woke up tired, exhausted, cranky, need some prayer over something, let us know how to pray by going to the prayer center at kcbi.org.

0: KCBI with Brandon Lake. Hi, I'm Kelly Corday. You may have a vacation plan for the kids, maybe grandkids are going to be there, and you're just hoping to have a memory that they retain. Well, what is it that you and I actually remember from our own childhoods? They say that the things that we remember most might surprise you. When I was little, I remember very early, maybe I was 4 years old when this happened, I remember running down the street and falling. And I mean, I fell hard, skinned my knees really bad. First time doing something like that without my parents nearby. I remember kind of looking up and I saw somebody standing before me, the shadow over me. It was Mr. Barton, my neighbor friend's dad. He picked me up, set me on my feet, brushed me off, and told me I was going to be okay. They say that the things that you and I remember are the moments where somebody stepped in and helped when you really needed it. So while having fancy vacations are great things, really being present, I think, for our kids and our grandkids, those are the things they're going to hang on to.
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KCBI with a great song to begin a new week with. Leave the stuff, the junk that was hard or difficult or the mistakes from last week

KCBI, people will often use some really big words, and we're human. We can't always hold to those promises. But when God makes a promise to always be with you, to never leave you, keeps those promises. Here's always. My

0: KCVI. Not sure if you're in the practice of listening as you pray, but I historically was not. I would put my request out to God, and then I would wait and hope that he heard me, which I know he did, and hope that he would do what I wanted in my plan. And I think what I've learned over time is to spend some time in prayer and some time with Jesus, where I am just still and listening. And I'm asking, Lord, what would you say to me? Lord, what would you have me do? Mercy Me and Word of God Speak is next.
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1: Good morning once again, and thanks so much for joining us for the exciting Freedom Sunday worship service of First Baptist Church of Dallas, right here in downtown Dallas. The amazing music of our First Dallas Choir and Orchestra will lead us in our exciting worship today. And our pastor, Dr. Robert Jeffress, will have a very special message as we take this time to celebrate our country's 250th year of independence and how this lines up with an eternal mindset we must have as believers. I don't know about you, but I enjoy watching the fireworks every year during the 4th of July. All the big fireworks shows really know how to do it right. It's awe-inspiring to see the many different kinds of beautiful explosions of color, designs, and sizes that fill up the sky.

an eternity we must be ready for and look forward to. Dr. Jeffress is going to share how we should be living today to prepare for that in his message coming up soon. That's coming up a little later in the service. But for now, we invite you to join us in the worship celebration that's just getting underway of the Sunday morning service from the campus of First Baptist Dallas.

0: Yes, you may be seated. Welcome to Freedom Sunday. We're so glad you're here at First Baptist Dallas, and we're glad that all of you are here. What a great attendance here at this service. We just want to say a special welcome to you. It means so much to us that you're here. Well, we're in the middle of a wonderful summer already, and so many things we've celebrated already at this point, but there's a lot coming, and we want you to hear about it. So let's give our attention to the screen.
1: Good morning. 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
0: One of my favorite parts of Freedom Sunday is the opportunity we have to celebrate and thank all of our military, both active and our veterans. So we're about to play and sing through. Yes, let's just thank them right now, collectively. And we know that there are so many of you in the room today. So we're about to play through every branch's song. And when you hear your song, we want you to stand up so that we as a church can say thank you. This is a salute to all of our patriots.

0: Thank you so much, church. You can be seated.
1: With every fight for democracy, there will be those who pay the ultimate price. Amid the shelter of ancient oaks and flowering red buds, their arms outstretched to cover our nation's fallen, Arlington National Cemetery represents the high cost freedom demands. Row upon row of white headstones mark lives that have been given so that liberty might endure. As is etched upon the cenotaph at Chaplain's Hill, greater love has no one than this, that someone lay down his life for his friends. These testimonies of courage and devotion mirror the love of Christ, a love calling all of us to live selflessly.

0: Let that be our prayer this morning, that the people of our nation would repent of sin and turn to God and call on the name of Jesus. Today on Freedom Sunday, we celebrate the freedoms that we enjoy as citizens of the United States of America, freedoms that are granted only by the mercy of our God. But more importantly, we celebrate the freedom that we have in Jesus Christ, our Lord and Savior. Jesus said that anyone who sins is a slave to sin, but who the Son sets free is free indeed. And that is the good news, the gospel of Jesus Christ. He is our hope. He is the hope of our nation, and he is the hope of our world. In that spirit of gratitude, today we bring our tithes and offerings before the Lord. And as we prepare to do that, I'll invite our ushers to come forward, and I'll ask you to kneel all over the worship center as we go to the Lord in prayer this morning. Gracious Heavenly Father, we worship your holy name this morning. And we do thank you that you have blessed our country for the last 250 years. Lord, we thank you for the freedoms that we enjoy, freedoms that you've granted to us, freedoms that are not available to many throughout this world, even the freedom to come and worship you this morning without fear of persecution. Lord, we thank you for those who have fought so valiantly to protect those freedoms for others, for those who have made the ultimate sacrifice and laid down their lives so that we could enjoy those freedoms today. Lord, we pray for their families, that you would comfort and encourage them, families even in our church or listening to this message. And may we be reminded that you know what it's like to love someone who laid down their life for another. Lord, you sent your only Son, Jesus Christ, to give his life on the cross so that we could be saved, so that we could be set free from sin and enjoy a relationship with you. You raised him from the dead so that we could be made new and so that we could be your ambassadors to this world, Lord. Lord, even as we celebrate our freedoms as Americans, we are reminded that we are citizens of your kingdom. And as such, we ask that you would empower us by your Holy Spirit to proclaim the gospel of Jesus Christ, because we know there is no other name by which we can be saved. And we pray this in the saving name of Jesus. Amen.
1: In just a moment, our pastor, Dr. Robert Jeffress, will share a special message he's titled, Last Days Living, where he'll talk about the Apostle Paul's three commands on how we are to live in these last days. That's just ahead. But for now, let's return to the service at First Baptist Dallas and our wonderful First Dallas Choir and Orchestra.

Thank you so much, marvelous First Dallas Choir and Orchestra, for your music today. And we welcome the literally millions of you who are watching or listening to this service on our First Dallas iCampus on Pathway to Victory, and right now streaming live on Fox Nation all around the world. Thank you for joining Freedom Sunday at the First Baptist Church in Dallas. Today, as we celebrate 250 years of God's blessings on this country, I think it's important to keep in mind the reality that America will not last forever. That's certainly the teaching of history. The teaching of history is nations rise and fall. Kings and leaders come and go, but only the kingdom of Jesus Christ will last forever. America will not last forever, and neither will you or me. Have you come to that realization? Whether the return of Christ is 10 years away or 1,000 years away, the fact is we have a limited time here on earth. Do some math. This will depress the heck out of you. But just do this. No, I'm just kidding. Figure out a normal lifespan you think you might have, 70, 80, maybe 85 years. Let's just say you take 85 years and you subtract the years you've already lived. How many do you have left? Some of you are on overtime already. We are here for a very short time. No one lasts forever in this world. So whether we're talking about the end of America or the end of our own lives, what should be our attitude? You know, in Romans chapter 13, the Apostle Paul had done the math about how close either his death was or the coming of the Lord was. And he said, do this, knowing the time, Romans 13. Do this, knowing the time that is already the hour for you to awaken from your sleep. And now salvation is nearer to us than when we believe. The night is almost gone and the day is near. Paul wrote these words in about 65 AD. Paul had been saved. He had become a Christian in the third decade, about 35 AD. The Roman Christians had come to faith under Paul's ministry. And what he's saying is, our deliverance, the Lord's coming, is nearer today in 65 AD than it was in 35 AD. There is a fixed moment on God's calendar when Christ is coming. There's a fixed moment when you're going to die, and every second that passes moves you closer to that time. Imagine Paul were standing before us today, and he were to say, you know, back then I thought the coming of the Lord was near, but now 2,000 years later, it's even closer than it was when we first believed. The fact is, whether we're talking about the end of America, the end of the world, or the end of our lives, it is coming very, very quickly. So what's to be our attitude? Are we to be fearful, panicky, depressed? No. 1 Corinthians 15:58 tells us how we're to live in the last days. Paul said, therefore, my beloved brethren, be steadfast, immovable, and always abounding in the work of the Lord, knowing that our toil is not in vain in the Lord. In these few moments that we have left today, and yes, I know what time it is. I know it's late. So in these very few moments that we have today, I want us to consider Paul's three commands about how we are to live in these last days. First of all, he says, be hopeful. Be hopeful. Write that down. Be hopeful. That's what he means by the word steadfast. It's a Greek word, hederos, that means to be seated, to be firmly situated, to be secure. The Hebrew counterpart to that is a word that means to be at leisure. Eugene Peterson says it's the kind of relaxation of one who knows that everything's all right, because God is over us, he is with us, he is for us in Christ Jesus. We're to be relaxed as we look around and see the way things are in the world. Now, he doesn't say we're to be lackadaisical, don't misunderstand.
Paul said in Ephesians 5, verses 15 and 17, we need to be focused on how we're living in these last days. Live your life then with a due sense of responsibility, not as men who don't know the meaning and purpose of life, but as those who do. Make the best use of your time, despite all the evils of these days. Don't be vague, but firmly grasp what you know to be the will of God. By relaxed, the Word of God is saying we can be at ease. We don't have to be panicked because we know God is in control. Frankly, ladies and gentlemen, the only way we can overcome the difficulties of this world is by the assurance that there is a better world coming. And that's what God's Word promises. Titus 2:13 calls the coming of the Lord the blessed hope of the church. Knowing that a better world is coming is the way to overcome the difficulties of this world. Let me illustrate that for you. Just imagine you're one of those people who hates the winter. You hate cold weather. You hate the gray skies. You kind of go into a funk whenever January comes around, knowing what's ahead of you. And let's say your employer comes to you and says, you know, you're a very valued employee here, and we know how you get around wintertime, so we want to do something nice for you. The first time that the temperature hits 32 degrees, we're going to send you on an all-expense-paid two-week vacation to Hawaii, just to help you cope with the cold weather. What do you think when January rolled around your attitude toward cold weather would be? You'd be watching your iPhone every minute to see when it was going to get to 32. Not because you developed a new affinity for cold weather, but it gave you a new perspective. You would know that when that temperature drops to 32, you were on your way to the shores of Waikiki. It would change your perspective. Now, ladies and gentlemen, Jesus Christ has made us a promise. He said, I'm going to go away from you for a little while. I'm going to go to prepare a place for you, but I'm coming back. I'm coming back to deliver you to myself, that where I am, there you may be also. But the destination Jesus is going to deliver us to is far better than the warm sands and blue water of Hawaii. And the time period that we're going to be there in that new destination is longer than 2 weeks. It's forever and ever and ever. So how do we know when our deliverance is about to come? How do we know when things are going to deliver us into the presence of God? Jesus said, watch the temperatures. Not for falling temperatures, but watch for things in the world to start to heat up. When you see things in this world heating up with wars and rumors of wars and nation against nation and apostasy and persecution of Christians, be joyful. Lift up your head because your redemption is near. That's what the Word of God says in Luke 21, 28. The difficulties of this world, the only way to survive them is by the promise of a better world. You know, I have a friend, he's in heaven now. He was a seminary professor, but he used to talk about how sour and dour most Christians look. He said the expressions on their faces would make a good cover for the book of Lamentations in the Bible. They just walk around depressed and complaining about the way the world is, and oh, I don't know what's going to happen, and so forth. That's no advertisement for Christians.

collision. And so he told a signalman to flash a signal to that light that said, change course 10 degrees south. And the message was flashed back to him immediately, you change course 10 degrees north. Well, this kind of ticked the captain off, and so he sent the message, I'm the captain of this vessel. And the message came back, I'm a first-class seaman. Well, he had about all of it he could take, and so he flashed back the final message, I am a 240,000-ton ocean oil carrier. Change your course 10 degrees south. And the final message flashed back, change your course 10 degrees north. I am the lighthouse. You know, we live in a world that celebrates compromise. And we're being told as Christians, we need to change our course. We need to change our convictions to mesh with the culture. Ladies and gentlemen, the Bible never commanded us to fit into the culture. We are not the ones who fit into the culture's mold. We are to force and mold the culture after the Church of Jesus Christ. That's what we've been called to do, not to be like the world, but to encourage the world to become like Jesus Christ. And we can't do that if we compromise our biblically based convictions. A lighthouse is of absolute no worth if it moves. It has to be steadfast. It has to be immovable. You know, one of the great illustrations of that in the Bible is the story of Daniel. Remember Daniel's story in Daniel chapter 6? Daniel was living in exile in a foreign country, Babylon, just as we're living in a foreign country right now, planet Earth. They were exiles in Babylon, and he served under several kings while he was in Babylon. And remember, when he was under King Darius, Darius was egocentric, and some of those who served Darius were jealous at the favor that he had shown toward Daniel, so they laid a trap to try to trap Daniel. They went to the king and said, King, you know, we're interested in national unity, and we can't have unity if we have people praying to different gods. Why don't you sign this edict that says anybody who prays to anybody else, any other god except you, is going to be thrown into a lion's den? Well, that sounded good to Darius. And so he signed the edict, not even thinking what it would mean to his friend Daniel. So what did Daniel do when he received the news that anybody worshiping another god would become the dinner for the lions? Look at what he did in Daniel 6:10. Now, when Daniel knew that this document was signed, he entered his house and he continued kneeling on his knees 3 times a day, praying and giving thanks before his God as he had been doing previously. He didn't change one thing about what he did, knowing that he could face death. Why? You know what Daniel knew? He said he knew that kings come and go. He had served Nebuchadnezzar, and now Nebuchadnezzar was no more. Darius would one day be gone, but the kingdom of God would endure forever. Why change his convictions over a kingdom that was transitional? And that ought to be our attitude as well. God calls us, in light of what the culture says, to be courageous, to be immovable. How are we to live in these last days? Be hopeful, be courageous, be that light God called us to be, and thirdly, be productive. Look again at verse 58 of 1 Corinthians 15. Always abounding in the work of the Lord, knowing that your labor is not in vain. That word abounding refers to a river that overflows its banks. We're to be that way, doing those things that are valuable for eternity. We ought to be motivated in these last days to do as much as we can for the kingdom of God, abounding in the work of the Lord. You know, God's given me a great assistant for 25 years, and I hope for 25 more years, Carolyn Baker. But I'll tell you this about Carolyn. She's a wonderful worker, but there's one day she hates more than any other day on the calendar. It's actually going to be tomorrow for her. It's the day before I leave on my vacation. Because she knows what to expect tomorrow. I'm leaving Tuesday,
And I'm going to come in tomorrow with a list this long of things that have to be

0: done, things that have to be watched over, taken care of here at the church. And so I'll come in with this list, and she'll have a great attitude about it, but I know she'll think I should have called in sick today. Because when I know I'm going someplace, I'm about to leave, it energizes me. It motivates me to get as much done as possible. You're probably that way as well. Well, the fact, the knowledge that we're setting out on a journey soon, we are in the last days, any way you want to measure it, that shouldn't paralyze us. It ought to energize us to do as much for the Lord as possible. We ought to be living in such a way that takes our departure into account. Randy Alcorn has a great illustration of that. I heard him one time ask an audience he was speaking to take out a blank sheet of paper, 8.5 by 11, and then to take your pen and make a dot in the center of that piece of paper, and then draw a line from the dot to the end of the border all the way to the right. He said that dot represents the 70 or 80 years you have here on earth. But the line represents that eternity that awaits you after those 70 or 80 years. The line goes on and on and on and on. And Randy said, while we're here on earth, we have to live in the dot. We don't have any choice about that. We're in those 70 or 80 years. But the question is not, where are you living, but what are you living for? Are you investing those 70 or 80 years in the things that are happening in the dot? Or are you considering eternity? He said, people who live for the dot invest in treasures that end up at junkyards one day. But people who invest for the line, for eternity, are investing for treasures that will never end. You know, the Apostle Paul was a great model of that. A lot of people misunderstand Paul. They wonder why he went through all the suffering he did. He wasn't some sadomasochist. He didn't enjoy being beat within an inch of his life three different times. He didn't enjoy being imprisoned or shipwrecked. He didn't enjoy ultimately being beheaded. He did all these things because he knew there was a greater reward coming for those who worked for Jesus Christ. In 2 Timothy 4, verses 6 to 8, some of the final words he wrote, he said, for I'm already being poured out as a drink offering, and the time of my departure has come. I've fought the good fight. I finished the course. I've kept the faith, and there is in the future laid up for me a crown of righteousness, which the Lord himself shall award to me on that day, and not to me alone, but to all who have loved his appearing. Paul doesn't say, I'm investing my life in the kingdom of God and never think I'm going to receive anything in return. No, he's doing it exactly because what he believes he's going to receive in return. And that's why he said in 1 Corinthians 15:58, abound in the work, knowing that your labor is not in vain. There is a reward for those who come and live their lives for the kingdom of God. You know, I read an illustration that I had a hard time believing at the time was true, but found out, in fact, it was true. Somebody said, imagine that you were living at the time of Jesus Christ. And let's just say it's 0 AD when Jesus was born. And you got the news that Jesus, the Messiah, had been born in 0 AD, 2,000 plus years ago. And you said, you know, I think this baby Jesus is going places someday. And I want to be a part of what he's doing. So you take $1 and you invest in an organization known as Jesus Incorporated. And the purpose of that organization is to make the message of Jesus Christ known throughout the world. Some people would call it the church. Jesus Incorporated. And you invest $1 in Jesus Incorporated in 0 AD, and it earns a return of 6% a year. So you invest your dollar. You never invest another dollar, just this $1 in Jesus Incorporated. The next year, you have $1.06, right? It earns 6% interest. Second year, $1.06 and a fraction because of inflation and compound interest. So it's $1.12, then $1 and maybe 19 or 20 cents. Every year, that dollar compounds in 6% interest. By the time you reach today, 2026, you know how much that dollar would be worth through compound interest? $720 quadrillion. $1 invested at 6% for 2,000 years. I had to do the math to see if that's right. It's right. Somebody else estimated it even higher. It would be a 10 with 50 zeros behind it. You say, how could that be? That's the magic of compound interest. It's the horizon you have for your investments. You said, well, that doesn't make any sense because, and it doesn't apply to me because I didn't live 1,000 years ago. I didn't live 2,000 years ago. That's right. We didn't live 2,000 years ago, but guess what? We're going to be alive 2,000 years from now and 10,000 years and 10 million years and 10 billion years. And even if we weren't alive 2,000 years ago to make that investment, we can make that investment now, knowing that there's a reward coming down the line. You see, the problem with most people and their investments is their horizon for investment is too short. They think the investment horizon is 10 years. Your financial advisor tells you, think about the next 20 years or the next 30 years. But as believers in Jesus Christ, we have to have a longer horizon than that. We need to think about eternity. The fact is, when people have only a 20-year, 30-year investment horizon, they invest in things that will either be lost, stolen, ruined, forgotten, or left behind. But when you invest, and I'm not just talking about money, when you invest your time, your treasure, your efforts into the kingdom of God that will never end, you are ensuring one day that you're going to receive an inheritance, a dividend that 1 Peter 2:4 says is unblemished, undefiled, and will not fade in heaven, and it's reserved in heaven for you. It has your name on it. That's why the Bible says right now in this short time we have on planet Earth, we need to be abounding in the work of the Lord, knowing that our work, our investment for Him is not in vain. Let me ask you today, how are you spending these last days? Maybe the twilight years of America or the last days of your life on earth? Are you allowing the daily headlines to just grip your emotions, seize you, and fill you with fear? Are you placing your hope in some politician or political party, thinking that they're going to deliver you from the mess we're in only to be disappointed? Are you spending your time just trying to eke out a living, help your family survive and make it till the end? No, the Word of God says we need to take a much more offensive, not defensive stance. We need to rise up and push back against the darkness of this world. And in the limited time we have here on planet Earth, we're to be that lighthouse pointing people to the only hope of the world, Jesus Christ. Therefore, be steadfast, be hopeful, be immovable, be courageous, be productive, always abounding in the work of the Lord, knowing that your labor is not in vain. Let's bow together in a word of prayer. I want you to say these words. Let's all say this out loud. I am going to die. Would you say that with me? I am going to die. Say it again. I am going to die. Are you ready? Are you ready? There's only one way to be prepared for death, and that is to receive Jesus Christ as your Savior today. The Bible says, for God so loved the world that He gave His only begotten Son, that whoever believes in Him will not perish, but will have eternal life. The only way you can know God is going to welcome you one day into His presence when you die is by trusting in Jesus to forgive you of your sins now. That's why He came to this world, not to be a good example, a great teacher. He came to save us from our sins. When Jesus hung on that cross, He took the punishment you and I deserve from God. And the only way we can escape God's judgment is by accepting the forgiveness He offers us now. Today, if you would like to receive the forgiveness of your sins that we all need, I can't give you that forgiveness. No pastor, pope, or priest can do it. Only Jesus can forgive you of your sins, and He'll do so if you ask Him. Would you pray this prayer in your heart as I prayed out loud? If you would like to receive God's forgiveness, just say these words, Dear God, thank You for loving me. I know I have failed You in many ways, and I'm truly sorry for the sins in my life. But I believe what I've heard today, that you loved me so much, you sent your son Jesus to die on the cross for me, to take the punishment I deserve to take for my sins. And right now I'm trusting in what Jesus did for me, not in my good works, to save me from my sins. Thank you for forgiving me and help me to live the rest of my life for you. In Jesus' name, amen.
1: It's easy to get caught up in the daily routine of life to where we don't give much thought about eternity. It's not that it's unimportant. It is important. But it can seem so distant and a long time from our life today. Well, as Dr. Jeffress said, we simply have to keep eternity in mind at all times in order to have a proper perspective on how we should be living for today. The most important question for you is, are you prepared for eternity? That can only happen if you have fully surrendered your life to Jesus Christ to be your Lord and Savior. So if you have acknowledged that and prayed with Dr. Jeffress to ask Jesus to come and take full control of your life in complete surrender, we are excited to celebrate this momentous decision with you. 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
1: Ladies and gentlemen, the only way we're going to change America is by changing the hearts of Americans. 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Only the Church of Jesus Christ has the answer.
0: Welcome to the Sunday morning edition of Pathway to Victory, here on 90.9 KCBI. As we celebrate God's blessing on our nation for the last 250 years, we've got to decide, will we continue to be the recipients of His blessings, or instead, will we face His judgment? Today on Pathway to Victory, Dr. Robert Jeffress outlines four action steps for every believer who truly loves his God and loves his country. It's a message called America at the Crossroads. Can we survive another 250 years?
1: On July the 3rd, 1776, the portly 40-year-old John Adams sat in his candlelit room in Philadelphia and wrote these words to his wife Abigail in Massachusetts. He wrote, "The second day of July, 1776 will be the most memorable epoch in the history of America. I am apt to believe that it will be celebrated by succeeding generations as the great anniversary festival. It ought to be commemorated as the day of deliverance by solemn acts of devotion to God Almighty. It ought to be solemnized with pomp and parade, shows, games, sports, guns, bonfires, and illuminations from one end of this continent to the other, from this time forward, forevermore." Well, Adams may have gotten the day wrong by a couple of days, but he certainly caught the spirit of celebration we should enjoy. On July 4th this year, we are recognizing the 250th birthday of our country. And yes, it's a time for celebration, but it's also a time for solemn acts of devotion to the God who has so richly blessed America. As we come to this 250-year mark, it's also for us time to contemplate our future as a country. Do we have a future? Can America survive another 250 years? That's what we're going to talk about today. Briefly, let's look first of all at America's past. It has been one of undeniable blessing. You know, throughout the Bible, we are told to remember the past. We're to remember from where we came. We're to remember the God we serve. We are to remember what God has done for us. I've talked in other messages about America's indisputable Christian foundation. This nation was founded as a Christian nation. Don't let woke theologians tell you differently. All you have to do is look at the past and see the firm Christian foundation of our country. And our leaders recognized that. And they were not hesitant to call out on God for help. I think about Abraham Lincoln on September the 18th through 20th, 1863, in the midst of the Civil War. Our country endured the worst loss next to Gettysburg itself in the Battle of Chickamauga, September 18th through 20th. During those 3 days, we lost nearly 35,000 soldiers who were either killed or severely injured. And yet, just a few weeks after that devastating loss, on October the 3rd, 1863, Lincoln issued his first proclamation of thanksgiving, encouraging the Americans to look upward and remember God's blessings. He talked about in that proclamation the gracious gifts of the Most High God, who, while dealing with us in anger for our sins, has nevertheless remembered mercy. You can go back further than Abraham Lincoln to see our leader's devotion to God. In 1787, that was 11 years after we secured our independence from Great Britain, 11 years later, a group of men met in Philadelphia to forge out a document that would govern the new country that had been established, to establish a constitution. It was not a pleasant meeting, For days, the delegates were involved in divisiveness and controversy, and our newly born nation faced being torn apart that early in its existence. But in the midst of that debate, on June 28, 1787, Benjamin Franklin stood up and he addressed the president of that constitutional convention, George Washington. And this is what Franklin said. In the beginning of the contest with Britain, when we were sensible of danger, we had daily prayers in this room for divine protection. Our prayers, sir, were heard, and they were graciously answered. Have we now forgotten that powerful friend, or do we imagine that we no longer need his assistance? And then Franklin got to the heart of the matter. He said, I have lived, sir, a long time, and the longer I live, the more convincing proofs I see that God governs the affairs of men. And if a sparrow cannot fall to the ground without his notice, is it probable that an empire can rise without his aid? We have been assured, sir, in the sacred writings that except the Lord build the house, they labor in vain that build it. Franklin then went on to ask that every morning from that point forward, before they ever got into business, they would ask for God's guidance, God's help in creating that document. And today, we enjoy a constitution that guarantees our freedom of access and assembly, our freedom of speech, but most importantly, our freedom of religion. All of that came from a document that was born out of much prayer from our nation's leaders. Yes, we have been a nation blessed in God because of our dependence upon God. But what about America's future? What does the future hold for our country? I wish I could give you an encouraging word, but the future does not look encouraging, especially when you look at Scripture, at what the Bible says and what it doesn't say about America's future. One of the questions I'm most often asked in Bible prophecy is this: where does America fit into the end times? What part do we play in the end times? And the truth is, as you look at those last 7 years of Earth's history, detailed in the book of Revelation, chapters 6 through 19, as you look at the Old Testament prophecy of Daniel, you see mentions certainly of Israel, of Iran, that was called Persia, of Egypt, allusions to Russia, but there is no reference allusion anywhere to the United States of America, which can only mean that America will either have ceased to exist by that final 7 years of history, or its influence will be so little, so inconsequential, that it's not ever mentioned. Now, here's the question. How will such a diminishment of American stature, how will it occur? How will it go from being the superpower of the world that it is today to being an inconsequential nation, if it even exists? I want to suggest to you that as I look through God's word, I see three different components that could contribute to the demise of America. First of all, the moral disintegration of our country. The moral disintegration of our country. Listen to 2 Timothy 3, verse 1. Paul was writing to his protege, Timothy, and he said, "But realize this, that in the last days, difficult times will come." What are the last days? We've seen before that refers to the time between Christ's ascension into heaven after his resurrection and until he comes again. That period of time is the last days. We're living in the last days. We're in that in-between time between the first and second coming of Christ. We've been in the last days for 2,000 years. But every day that passes gets us closer to the end of the last days and the beginning of what we call the end times. Now, the end times is a very specific time period, 7 years, that begins after the rapture of the church. It begins when the world dictator known as Antichrist will sign a peace treaty with Israel, but halfway through he will break the peace treaty, and then will come Armageddon, the final world war that will culminate in the return of Jesus Christ. Paul is talking about now. What should we expect now in these last days? And he says in verses 1 to 5, he gives us 19 characteristics of the last days. Men will be lovers of self, lovers of money, boastful, arrogant, disobedient to parents, and on it goes. Now, you might honestly say, well, Pastor, look at the culture. It's always been that way. There have always been dishonest people and people disobedient to parents. What's different now? Just look at America today. I'm not talking about the last 6 months, but look at the trend. I know we're supposed to say we're in a big revival in America. There's no such big revival going on in America. There are pockets, perhaps, of revival, but the trend in faith is downward in this country. The fact is, in the last 25 years, this is amazing, in the last 25 years, there are 40 million less people going to church today than 25 years ago. The point is, during the last days and certainly the end times, that downward spiral will accelerate. It's going to get worse and worse and quickly. And one reason it's going to accelerate is because of an accelerant that's going to speed up the demise of our society. What is that accelerant? It is going to be the rapture of the church. Look at 2 Thessalonians 2, verses 7 to 9. Paul is talking about the coming of the Antichrist, but he says, for the mystery of lawlessness is already at work. Only he who now restrains will do so until he is taken out of the way. Who is the one who is restraining evil? Who is the restrainer of evil? Who is the one keeping things from being even worse today than they could be? He is the Holy Spirit of God. He is the Holy Spirit of God in the lives of individual believers. Every believer is indwelt by the Holy Spirit of God. We are like a giant dam holding back the flood of evil that's about to come into this world. Imagine what it's going to be like in the world when every Christian is removed. There will be no restraints whatsoever. In 2 Timothy 3:1, Paul says, realize this, that in the last days, difficult times will come. That word difficult, kalipos, means unrestrained. Right now, as bad as things are, there's a limit to how bad they're going to get with Christians still in the world. We are like a giant dam holding back a flood of evil. But Paul is saying when believers are taken out of the way, and that is the Holy Spirit is gone, just watch. It will only take 7 years for this world to completely unravel. That's what he's talking about here. There is a moral disintegration that is occurring right now, but will accelerate in the last days, and that will impact the destruction of America. There's a second component that could add to the demise of our country, and that is military confrontation. Military confrontation. Listen to me, the next event on God's timetable is the rapture of the church. Paul describes it in 1 Thessalonians 4. He says, for on that day, the Lord himself will descend from heaven with a shout, with the voice of the archangel, and with the trumpet of God, and the dead in Christ shall rise first, and then we who are alive and remain shall be caught up, harpazoed, snatched away to meet the Lord in the air. Thus we shall always be with the Lord. What does that have to do with God's judgment that America will face? I want you to consider the implications of the rapture. I'll confess to you, I really had not given it that much thought until this past week. Think of the effects. Think of the economic impact of the rapture on our country. Just think what it would be like, for example, to have Christian CEOs or executives suddenly removed from the running of our great companies, or workers on the assembly line who are taken away. There'll be a shortage of workers. Think about what will happen to the economic system in our country. For example, think about all of those who have mortgages or paying every month on their mortgage, and then they're suddenly gone. And there's nobody to service those mortgages. The bankers, they'll be left behind. We'll have difficulty. It's cheap shot, I know. But really, think about what will happen when there's nobody left to service those debts. Think about the stock market. Can you imagine the impact on the stock market when one day people wake up and there are millions of people removed? It's not going to help things, I'll guarantee you. Just look at COVID and threats of war and what it does to the market. Think about the chaos when you have planes falling out of the sky because there's no pilot and the death that's going to cause. Think about cars on the freeway that will suddenly become driverless, not because of Tesla, but because of the rapture of the church and all of those crashes you'll have and lawsuits and so forth. Think about grocery stores. What's going to happen to our food supply when farmers, multitudes of them, are removed? Nobody to plant the harvest, nobody to reap the harvest, nobody to process the food. Do you remember during COVID the panic, absolute panic, when people thought they were running out of toilet paper? They were rioting in parking lots over that. Imagine the riot when there is no food for people to have to feed their family with, the chaos there. But here's one thing I had never thought about before. Think about the effect the rapture will have on our military protection. Think about the effect on the military. Now, only 2% of those in the military register as atheists or agnostics. That doesn't mean the rest are Christians, but nevertheless, we have the highest concentration of Christians in the military of any nation in the world. The greater percent of our military are Christians than in any other army or military force in the world. Think of the impact of every Christian man and woman being removed from the military. Think what our nation will suffer as a result of that. We will be completely defenseless against an attack by a foreign army, whether it's a literal attack or it's a magnetic pulse impact that will wipe out our electrical grids, that will wipe out our cell phones, that will wipe out our power plants and our water processing stations. We will be defenseless against those kind of attacks. I believe that's going to play a major role in the demise of America. But there's a third component of that demise of America that we're already starting to see right now, and that is Israeli isolation. There is no other way to say it than this. Americans' support for Israel is plummeting. Did you know a survey in July of 2025 by Pew Research found that 59% of Americans right now have an unfavorable view of the Israeli government, which is up from 51% the year before. It is going down. Nearly two-thirds of Americans disapprove of the Israeli leadership. Even more astonishingly, a Gallup poll found that only 32% of Americans supported Israel's attack against Hamas that was residing in Gaza. Only 32% believe Israel has a right to protect itself from those barbarians who came into Israel in 2023 and did things to men and women and babies that are unmentionable in this room today. We can't talk about what they did, but it was so horrific, it defies imagination. And yet, in spite of that, only a few percent of Americans believe Israel has the right to defend herself. The Bible predicts that in the last days, every nation in the world, including the United States, will turn her back on Israel. It's easy to see how that's going to happen. Interestingly, turning our back on Israel will result in the decimation of every country, including the United States, but it will have no impact on Israel. Did you know Israel is the only nation in the world that has the promise of endurance? Because Israel was a nation created by God. Israel is the nation that is the apple of God's eye. And yet, in spite of that, America will turn her back on Israel. That is going to be a cause of judgment. Don't forget, regardless of what the polls say, regardless of what the politicians say, God made a covenant with Israel. In Genesis 12:3, he said to Abraham, "I will bless those who bless you and your descendants. I will curse those who curse you and your descendants." I believe I believe one reason God has so uniquely and richly blessed America has been because of our historic support of Israel. Bipartisan support, I might mention. It was in 1948 that a Democrat president, Harry Truman, was the first to recognize the new nation of Israel. And in 2018, our country showed its support for Israel by moving our embassy from Tel Aviv to Jerusalem to say to the whole world, we believe Israel has the right to exist and determine its own capital. And one of the great honors of my life was giving the opening prayer for the dedication of that embassy. But make no mistake about it, as we turn away from our support of Israel, we are going to suffer the consequences of it. And I believe it will be the reason for America's demise. Whether we're talking about moral disintegration, military confrontation, Israeli isolation, America is moving away from God's blessings. Now, you may be thinking right now, this is the most depressing patriotic message I have ever heard. I want to wave some flags. I want to fire some fireworks. We're talking about what God's word says. Does this mean we're to be fatalistic? Does it mean we're just supposed to sit on our hands until the end comes? No. We've talked about America's past. You can't change it. We've talked about America's future. It's already set. You're not going to change it. But I want to talk about America's present. What we can do to prolong God's blessing on our country, even if it's a temporary time. We're going to talk about America's present. And our present is a time of choice.
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1: What can we do to make the right choice for America's present? I'm going to suggest 4 action steps for every believer who truly loves his God and loves this country. Number 1, take a stand. Take a stand. Remember, we are the restrainers of evil, but that means we have to push back against the flood of evil that is trying to envelop our world right now. That means you need to take a stand wherever God has placed you. Maybe it's a school board meeting. Maybe it's a city council meeting. Maybe it's a neighborhood association. Maybe it's your school. Maybe it's your work when an employer tries to force an ungodly practice on the workforce. Whatever it is, we need to stand up and push back. We need to say no. We need to take a stand, especially take a stand against those who would seek to diminish our freedom of worship, what others have called the first freedom found in the Constitution, our right to worship and practice our faith. Anybody who tries to curtail that freedom needs to be stopped. I remember so well many years ago when our oldest daughter, Julia, was 8 years old. She was very evangelistic back then, just as she is right now. And she was passing out water bottles to her classmates that had a Bible verse printed on them, John 4:14, that says, whoever drinks of the water I give will never thirst. And so she was sharing her faith, giving out those water bottles. Well, she was told by the school administrator that she couldn't do that because that violated school policy. And so she asked me what she should do. And I decided it's time for a civics lesson. And so I called our good friend Kelly Shackelford at First Liberty Institute, got some information about recent court rulings about similar actions. I brought Julia into my study and we called the administrator. And by the way, he was a godly, good man. He was just misinformed. And so I thanked him, first of all, for what he was doing for our family, for what he did to our community, but then brought up this ruling and I said, I know it violates your school policy, but your policy violates the Constitution. And here's why. And we need you to reinstate her right. And surprisingly, He agreed and understood. Now, that's not a major legal victory that you'll read about in the news. It did not have the standing of a Supreme Court ruling. I understood that. But in that West Texas town, we decided to take a stand where we were at that time to push back against those who would violate the Constitution. I'm saying if we're going to be restrainers of evil, we need to take a stand. Secondly, if we care about America, we need to cast a vote. Cast a vote. Now, I know some of you are saying, oh, where is that in the Bible? Where is anything about voting? Honestly, nowhere. But there's a reason it's not found in Scripture. In biblical times, you didn't get to choose your leader. They didn't send around ballots. I'd like for emperor so-and-so. You know, you didn't get to choose the emperor. That was imposed upon you. But John Jay, who is a great Christian and the first Supreme Court justice in the United States, said this. He said, in this Christian nation, by the way, isn't that interesting? The first Supreme Court Chief Justice said, America is a Christian nation. He'd be accused of being a Christian nationalist today. But he said, without doubt, in this Christian nation, God has given us the privilege of choosing our leaders. We get to choose our leaders. Every time we go into the voting booth, we get to cast a vote. We're casting a vote for righteousness or unrighteousness. Now, I know there are no perfect candidates. There are no perfect leaders. There are no perfect pastors. That's not the issue. When we go to vote, we ought to ask, who is best equipped to fulfill God's purpose for government? Which candidate? That's what we ought to be asking. You see, we need to remember, God didn't just create one institution, the church. He actually created three institutions to accomplish his purpose on earth. First of all, he established the family in Genesis 2. The family was first created by God. Then in Genesis 9, he created government to bring order to society. And then in Acts chapter 2, he created the church of Jesus Christ to share the gospel. And people get all mixed up when they try to confuse those responsibilities. God has not called on government to lead a revival in America. God has not asked government to raise our families. God has not asked the church to enforce discipline against those outside the church. Every institution has its own responsibility. What is God's responsibility for government? The Bible says there are two things we elect leaders to do when choosing a leader. Two responsibilities government has. The number one responsibility of government is to protect citizens from evildoers. It's to protect citizens from evildoers. Romans 13:4 says, for government does not bear the sword for nothing. Now, what does that mean? To bear the sword means to execute, to kill somebody. God has given government the right to bear the sword. That means capital punishment. If somebody takes another person's life, government has the right to take that person's life. That went back to Genesis 9:6. God has authorized government to do that. God has authorized government to stop evildoers. Doesn't matter where they are, to keep evildoers from practicing evil. And we need to remember that in this present situation. What Iran is doing, ladies and gentlemen, is evil. It is evil to kill 45,000 of your citizens for being dissidents. That is absolute evil. And we need to call it what it is. And make no mistake about it, the leaders of Iran want to destroy every one of us in this room. They will not stop until they have succeeded in doing that. You remember the words of the Ayatollah Khomeini back in 1979? He called America the great Satan. He called Israel the little Satan. And he said, both of us need to be wiped off the face of the earth. And I want to say this as clearly as I know how. I've said it to him privately. I said it publicly at the White House. Thank God we have a president who understands he not only has the God-given right, but the God-given responsibility to protect this nation from those who would destroy us. God help him as he does that. That is the function of government. And when we're looking for a leader, we're not asking who's going to be the best Bible school teacher. We're not asking who's qualified to be pastor. We're saying who's going to do what is government's right and responsibility, and that is to protect us. The second function of government is to protect citizens' right to practice their faith. Where do you find that in Scripture? Very clearly, 1 Timothy 2, verses 1 and 2. Paul said, let's pray. Prayers and entreaties and thanksgiving be made for kings and all those who are in authority, that we may lead a quiet and tranquil life in all godliness and dignity. You know what he's saying? Pray for government, that they might leave us alone to practice our faith. We don't expect a revival from them. That's the church's responsibility. But government needs to leave us alone so we can have quiet and tranquil lives in all godliness and dignity. And when we cast a vote, those are the things we ought to consider. Who's best to execute the purposes of government? Thirdly, in addition to taking a stand and casting a vote, we need to say a prayer, or maybe more than one prayer, for our country and those who inhabit it. There's a verse you may not be familiar with. Jeremiah 29, verse 7. God was speaking to those who were about to be sent to Babylon into exile. He was talking to the Jews, and he was instructing them how to handle their surroundings, what to do for the city and the nation to where they're going to be sent. And notice Jeremiah 29, verse 7. God said, seek the welfare of the city where I've sent you into exile and pray to the Lord on its behalf. For in its welfare, you will have welfare. Christians, again, are confused about this. They think they're supposed to isolate themselves from the culture, stay in their holy huddle and hope nothing bad happens to them. No, he said, be involved in the welfare of the city. That word welfare, shalom in Greek, means peace. Seek the peace of the city. It also means prosperity. Seek the prosperity of the city. For in its welfare, in its peace, in its prosperity, you will have peace. We're to be concerned about the world into which we're sent, the nation in which we live. And of course, the best way we seek welfare for those around us is to lead them to faith in Christ. And that ought to be our prayer for them. Remember 2 Chronicles 7:14, if my people who are called by my name will humble themselves and pray and seek my face and turn from their wicked ways, then I will hear from heaven, I will forgive their sin, and I will heal their land. John Adams said it this way, the American Union will last as long as God pleases. It is the duty of every American citizen to exert his utmost abilities and endeavors to preserve the country as long as possible and to pray. We need to seek the welfare of the city, and one of the best ways we do that is to pray for our country. Take a stand, cast a vote, say a prayer, and number four, the most important thing we can do is share the gospel. Ladies and gentlemen, the only way we're going to change America is by changing the hearts of Americans. And no political party can do that. The Democrat Party and the Republican Party are corrupt and spiritually bankrupt. They have no answers for our country. Only the Church of Jesus Christ has the answer. And if we want to see God's blessing on this country, we must do everything we can to share the gospel with as many people and as quickly as possible. And that's the mission of First Baptist Church Dallas, transforming the world with God's word one life at a time. And you know, we're seeing that happen. Every day of every week, we hear from people around the world, in our country and around the world, who are coming to faith in Christ, who are rededicating their lives to Christ because of the word they've heard preached from this pulpit. I was getting a hamburger Friday, and I was on the way out of the restaurant. A man stopped me. He said, could I take a selfie with you? And I said, I can't imagine why I'd want to, but I said, yes. And he explained about himself. He said he was from Romania. And he said he has friends in Romania that talk about our church and Pathway to Victory and our message. And he said it would be such an encouragement for them to see this picture. We hear that all the time. The best investment you can make, and the investment you are making, is in this church that has the power through God's word to transform the world. So thank you for doing that. You know, when I was a little boy growing up in this church, I remember we had a week-long revival at Southern Methodist University on the SMU campus, McFarland Auditorium. It was an evangelistic outreach. And our guest preacher for the week was a man named Dr. Angel Martinez. He was known for having memorized all of the New Testament, but he was a powerful preacher. And I remember those meetings. But what I remember even more than the meetings were the weeks of spiritual preparation our church went through to prepare for that great evangelistic effort. And during that time, we learned a little chorus we sang in every worship service. It came from the Old Testament book of Habakkuk. I bet some of you know the chorus. It went like this. Lord, send a revival. Lord,

with me, sing it with me. Lord, send a revival. Lord, send a revival. Lord, send a revival. And let it begin with me. Back in 1976, when our country was celebrating its bicentennial, our 200th birthday, I look back to see what was preached here from our church during the bicentennial. And Dr. Criswell, our former pastor, preached a message entitled, Turning America,

0: The flame must start with me. Lord, send a revival and let it begin with me. That's the prayer. That's the hope of every Christian who loves God and loves America.
1: America's future will be shaped by what happens in the hearts of Americans, one life at a time. And that starts with you and me. If we want to see God move in this nation, we have to be willing to move first. One of the most powerful ways you can put that conviction into action today is through the In God We Trust Matching Challenge. Every gift you give right now will be matched dollar for dollar, multiplying your investment in taking the gospel to more people in more places than ever before. Let me tell you a quick story. Benjamin Franklin, who was not an evangelical Christian, stood before the Constitutional Convention in 1787, and he said something that stopped that room cold. Franklin said, "I have lived a long time, and the longer I live, the more convincing proofs I see that God governs the affairs of men." My friend, let me be very clear. Though our country is in chaos, God has not abdicated his throne. He is still governing, still moving, still opening doors for his truth in the most unlikely places. And right now, he is inviting you to be part of something significant. The matching challenge is your opportunity to act on that conviction, boldly, generously, and with full confidence in the God who has never once lost control of this nation. Every dollar you give today will be doubled. And to thank you for your generous gift today, I'm going to send you several wonderful resources. The first is an inspirational keepsake for the whole family. It's a coffee table book called The 250th Commemorative Edition of America is a Christian Nation. And then, as a bonus, I'll also include the In God We Trust DVD and a patriotic music disc. 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Step forward in faith, move with urgency, and trust the only one who governs the affairs of men. 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
2: 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I'm David J. Mullins. 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

Good morning once again, and thanks so much for joining us for the exciting Freedom Sunday Worship Service of First Baptist Church of Dallas, right here in downtown Dallas. The amazing music of our First Dallas Choir and Orchestra will lead us in our exciting worship today. And our pastor, Dr. Robert Jeffress, will have a very special message as we take this time to celebrate our country's 250th year of independence and how this lines up with an eternal mindset we must have as believers. I don't know about you, but I enjoy watching the fireworks every year during the 4th of July. All the big fireworks shows really know how to do it right. It's awe-inspiring to see the many different kinds of beautiful explosions of color, designs, and sizes that fill up the sky. One might be a circle of red with blue mixed in. Another starts out in a white array ring and grows into blasts of other colors. One after another, these majestic fireworks are so entertaining, until the grand finale, when they shoot off so many fireworks in a combined blast of wow. But then when the smoke clears out, it's over after just 20 to 30 minutes. It was so fun while it lasted, but then it's gone. Well, our life is like that in a way. We're here for such a short time, and then we're gone. But what are you lighting up your life with while you're here? Unlike the fireworks, there is a life after that, an eternity we must be ready for and look forward to. Dr. Jeffress is going to share how we should be living today to prepare for that in his message coming up soon. That's coming up a little later in the service. But for now, we invite you to join us in the worship celebration that's just getting underway of the Sunday morning service from the campus of First Baptist Dallas.

0: Yes, you may be seated. Welcome to Freedom Sunday. We're so glad you're here at First Baptist Dallas, and we're glad that all of you are here. What a great attendance here at this service. We just want to say a special welcome to you. It means so much to us that you're here. Well, we're in the middle of a wonderful summer already, and so many things we've celebrated already at this point, but there's a lot coming, and we want you to hear about it. So let's give our attention to the screen.
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0: One of my favorite parts of Freedom Sunday is the opportunity we have to celebrate and thank all of our military, both active and our veterans. So we're about to play and sing through. Yes, let's just thank them right now, collectively. And we know that there are so many of you in the room today. So we're about to play through every branch's song. And when you hear your song, we want you to stand up so that we as a church can say thank you. This is a salute to all of our patriots.
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0: Thank you so much, church. You can be seated.
1: With every fight for democracy, there will be those who pay the ultimate price. Amid the shelter of ancient oaks and flowering red buds, their arms outstretched to cover our nation's fallen, Arlington National Cemetery represents the high cost freedom demands. Row upon row of white headstones mark lives that have been given so that liberty might endure. As is etched upon the cenotaph at Chaplain's Hill, greater love has no one than this, that someone lay down his life for his friends. These testimonies of courage and devotion mirror the love of Christ, a love calling all of us to live selflessly.

0: Let that be our prayer this morning, that the people of our nation would repent of sin and turn to God and call on the name of Jesus. Today on Freedom Sunday, we celebrate the freedoms that we enjoy as citizens of the United States of America, freedoms that are granted only by the mercy of our God. But more importantly, we celebrate the freedom that we have in Jesus Christ, our Lord and Savior. Jesus said that anyone who sins is a slave to sin, but who the Son sets free is free indeed. And that is the good news, the gospel of Jesus Christ. He is our hope. He is the hope of our nation, and he is the hope of our world. In that spirit of gratitude, today we bring our tithes and offerings before the Lord. And as we prepare to do that, I'll invite our ushers to come forward, and I'll ask you to kneel all over the worship center as we go to the Lord in prayer this morning. Gracious Heavenly Father, we worship your holy name this morning, and we do thank you that you have blessed our country for the last 250 years. Lord, we thank you for the freedoms that we enjoy, freedoms that you've granted to us, freedoms that are not available to many throughout this world, even the freedom to come and worship you this morning without fear of persecution. Lord, we thank you for those who have fought so valiantly to protect those freedoms for others, for those who have made the ultimate sacrifice and laid down their lives so that we could enjoy those freedoms today. Lord, we pray for their families, that you would comfort and encourage them, families even in our church or listening to this message. And may we be reminded that you know what it's like to love someone who laid down their life for another. Lord, you sent your only Son, Jesus Christ, to give his life on the cross so that we could be saved, so that we could be set free from sin and enjoy a relationship with you. You raised him from the dead so that we could be made new and so that we could be your ambassadors to this world, Lord. Lord, even as we celebrate our freedoms as Americans, we are reminded that we are citizens of your kingdom. And as such, we ask that you would empower us by your Holy Spirit to proclaim the gospel of Jesus Christ, because we know there is no other name by which we can be saved. And we pray this in the saving name of Jesus. Amen.
1: 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That's just ahead. But for now, let's return to the service of First Baptist Dallas and our wonderful First Dallas Choir and Orchestra.

0: Thank you so much, marvelous First Dallas Choir and Orchestra, for your music today. And we welcome the literally millions of you who are watching or listening to this service on our First Dallas iCampus on Pathway to Victory, and right now streaming live on Fox Nation all around the world. Thank you for joining Freedom Sunday at the First Baptist Church in Dallas. Today, as we celebrate 250 years of God's blessings on this country, I think it's important to keep in mind the reality that America will not last forever. That's certainly the teaching of history. The teaching of history is nations rise and fall. Kings and leaders come and go. But only the kingdom of Jesus Christ will last forever. America will not last forever, and neither will you or me. Have you come to that realization? Whether the return of Christ is 10 years away or 1,000 years away, the fact is we have a limited time here on earth. Do some math. This will depress the heck out of you. But just do this. No, I'm just kidding. Figure out a normal lifespan you think you might have, 70, 80, maybe 85 years. Let's just say you take 85 years and you subtract the years you've already lived. How many do you have left? Some of you are on overtime already. We are here for a very short time. No one lasts forever in this world. So whether we're talking about the end of America or the end of our own lives, what should be our attitude? You know, in Romans chapter 13, the Apostle Paul had done the math about how close either his death was or the coming of the Lord was. And he said, do this, knowing the time, Romans 13. Do this, knowing the time that is already the hour for you to awaken from your sleep. And now salvation is nearer to us than when we believe. The night is almost gone and the day is near. Paul wrote these words in about 65 AD. Paul had been saved. He had become a Christian in the third decade, about 35 AD. The Roman Christians had come to faith under Paul's ministry. And what he's saying is, our deliverance, the Lord's coming, is nearer today in 65 AD than it was in 35 AD. There is a fixed moment on God's calendar when Christ is coming. There's a fixed moment when you're going to die, and every second that passes moves you closer to that time. Imagine Paul were standing before us today, and he were to say, you know, back then I thought the coming of the Lord was near, but now 2,000 years later, it's even closer than it was when we first believed. The fact is, whether we're talking about the end of America, the end of the world, or the end of our lives, it is coming very, very quickly. So what's to be our attitude? Are we to be fearful, panicky, depressed? No. 1 Corinthians 15:58 tells us how we're to live in the last days. Paul said, therefore, my beloved brethren, be steadfast, immovable, and always abounding in the work of the Lord, knowing that our toil is not in vain in the Lord. In these few moments that we have left today, and yes, I know what time it is. I know it's late. So in these very few moments that we have today, I want us to consider Paul's three commands about how we are to live in these last days. First of all, he says, be hopeful. Be hopeful. Write that down. Be hopeful. That's what he means by the word steadfast. It's a Greek word, hederos, that means to be seated, to be firmly situated, to be secure. The Hebrew counterpart to that is a word that means to be at leisure. Eugene Peterson says, it's the kind of relaxation of one who knows that everything's all right. Because God is over us, he is with us, he is for us in Christ Jesus. We're to be relaxed as we look around and see the way things are in the world. Now, he doesn't say we're to be lackadaisical, don't misunderstand. Paul said in Ephesians 5, verses 15 and 17, we need to be focused on how we're living in these last days. Live your life then with a due sense of responsibility, not as men who don't know the meaning and purpose of life, but as those who do. Make the best use of your time, despite all the evils of these days. Don't be vague, but firmly grasp what you know to be the will of God. By relaxed, the Word of God is saying we can be at ease. We don't have to be panicked because we know God is in control. Frankly, ladies and gentlemen, the only way we can overcome the difficulties of this world is by the assurance that there is a better world coming. And that's what God's Word promises. Titus 2:13 calls the coming of the Lord the blessed hope of the church. Knowing that a better world is coming is the way to overcome the difficulties of this world. Let me illustrate that for you. Just imagine you're one of those people who hates the winter. You hate cold weather. You hate the gray skies. You kind of go into a funk whenever January comes around, knowing what's ahead of you. And let's say your employer comes to you and says, you know, you're a very valued employee here, and we know how you get around wintertime, so we want to do something nice for you. The first time that the temperature hits 32 degrees, we're going to send you on an all-expense-paid two-week vacation to Hawaii, just to help you cope with the cold weather. What do you think when January rolled around your attitude toward cold weather would be? You'd be watching your iPhone every minute to see when it was going to get to 32. Not because you developed a new affinity for cold weather, but it gave you a new perspective. You would know that when that temperature drops to 32, you were on your way to the shores of Waikiki. It would change your perspective. Now, ladies and gentlemen, Jesus Christ has made us a promise. He said, I'm going to go away from you for a little while. I'm going to go to prepare a place for you, but I'm coming back. I'm coming back to deliver you to myself, that where I am, there you may be also. But the destination Jesus is going to deliver us to is far better than the warm sands and blue water of Hawaii. And the time period that we're going to be there in that new destination is longer than 2 weeks. It's forever and ever and ever. So how do we know when our deliverance is about to come? How do we know when things are going to deliver us into the presence of God? Jesus said, watch the temperatures. Not for falling temperatures, but watch for things in the world to start to heat up. When you see things in this world heating up with wars and rumors of wars and nation against nation and apostasy and persecution of Christians, be joyful. Lift up your head because your redemption is near. That's what the Word of God says in Luke 21:28. The difficulties of this world, the only way to survive them is by the promise of a better world. You know, I have a friend, he's in heaven now. He was a seminary professor, but he used to talk about how sour and dour most Christians look. He said the expressions on their faces would make a good cover for the book of Lamentations in the Bible. They just walk around depressed and complaining about the way the world is and, oh, I don't know what's going to happen and so forth. That's no advertisement for Christianity. Who wants to be a part of a faith like that? 1 Peter 3 says we need to be ready to give an answer to anyone who asks us for the hope that is within us. Not the depression that is within us, but the hope that is within us. And that's why Paul said, in these last days, be hopeful. He has a second command. He says, be courageous. Be courageous. That's what the word immovable refers to. Be steadfast and immovable. Be courageous. One night, the captain of an oil tanker found himself staring into bright lights. He immediately wanted to avoid a collision, and so he told a signalman to flash a signal to that light that said, change course 10 degrees south. And the message was flashed back to him immediately, you change course 10 degrees north. Well, this kind of ticked the captain off, and so he sent the message, I'm the captain of this vessel. And the message came back, I'm a first-class seaman. Well, he had about all of it he could take, and so he flashed back the final message. I am a 240,000-ton ocean oil carrier. Change your course 10 degrees south. And the final message flashed back, change your course 10 degrees north. I am the lighthouse. You know, we live in a world that celebrates compromise. And we're being told as Christians, we need to change our course. We need to change our convictions to mesh with the culture. Ladies and gentlemen, the Bible never commanded us to fit into the culture. We are not the ones who fit into the culture's mold. We are to force and mold the culture after the Church of Jesus Christ. That's what we've been called to do. Not to be like the world, but to encourage the world to become like Jesus Christ. And we can't do that if we compromise our biblically based convictions. A lighthouse is of absolute no worth if it moves. It has to be steadfast. It has to be immovable. You know, one of the great illustrations of that in the Bible is the story of Daniel. Remember Daniel's story in Daniel chapter 6? Daniel was living in exile in a foreign country, Babylon, just as we're living in a foreign country right now, planet Earth. They were exiles in Babylon, and he served under several kings while he was in Babylon. And remember, when he was under King Darius, Darius was egocentric, and some of those who served Darius were jealous at the favor that he had shown toward Daniel, so they laid a trap to try to trap Daniel. They went to the king and said, King, you know, we're interested in national unity, and we can't have unity if we have people praying to different gods. Why don't you sign this edict that says anybody who prays to anybody else, any other god except you, is going to be thrown into a lion's den? Well, that sounded good to Darius, and so he signed the edict, not even thinking what it would mean to his friend Daniel. So, what did Daniel do when he received the news that anybody worshiping another god would become the dinner for the lions? Look at what he did in Daniel 6:10. Now, when Daniel knew that this document was signed, he entered his house, and he continued kneeling on his knees 3 times a day, praying and giving thanks before his God as he had been doing previously. He didn't change one thing about what he did, knowing that he could face death. Why? You know what Daniel knew? He said he knew that kings come and go. He had served Nebuchadnezzar, and now Nebuchadnezzar was no more. Darius would one day be gone, but the kingdom of God would endure forever. Why change his convictions over a kingdom that was transitional? And that ought to be our attitude as well. God calls us, in light of what the culture says, to be courageous, to be immovable. How are we to live in these last days? Be hopeful. Be courageous, be that light God called us to be, and thirdly, be productive. Look again at verse 58 of 1 Corinthians 15. Always abounding in the work of the Lord, knowing that your labor is not in vain. That word abounding refers to a river that overflows its banks. We're to be that way, doing those things that are valuable for eternity. We ought to be motivated in these last days to do as much as we can for the kingdom of God, abounding in the work of the Lord. You know, God's given me a great assistant for 25 years, and I hope for 25 more years, Carolyn Baker. But I'll tell you this about Carolyn. She's a wonderful worker, but there's one day she hates more than any other day on the calendar. It's actually going to be tomorrow for her. It's the day before I leave on my vacation. Because she knows what to expect tomorrow. I'm leaving Tuesday, and I'm going to come in tomorrow with a list this long of things that have to be done, things that have to be watched over, taken care of here at the church. And so I'll come in with this list, and she'll have a great attitude about it, but I know she'll think I should have called in sick today. Because when I know I'm going someplace, I'm about to leave, it energizes me. It motivates me to get as much done as possible. You're probably that way as well. Well, the fact, the knowledge that we're setting out on a journey soon. We are in the last days, any way you want to measure it. That shouldn't paralyze us. It ought to energize us to do as much for the Lord as possible. We ought to be living in such a way that takes our departure into account. Randy Alcorn has a great illustration of that. I heard him one time ask an audience he was speaking to take out a blank sheet of paper, 8.5 by 11, and then to take your pen and make a dot in the center of that piece of paper, and then draw a line from the dot to the end of the border all the way to the right. He said that dot represents the 70 or 80 years you have here on earth. But the line represents that eternity that awaits you after those 70 or 80 years. The line goes on and on and on and on. And Randy said, while we're here on earth, we have to live in the dot. We don't have any choice about that. We're in those 70 or 80 years. But the question is not, where are you living, but what are you living for? Are you investing those 70 or 80 years in the things that are happening in the dot? Or are you considering eternity? He said, people who live for the dot invest in treasures that end up at junkyards one day. But people who invest for the line, for eternity, are investing for treasures that will never end. You know, the Apostle Paul was a great model of that. A lot of people misunderstand Paul. They wonder why he went through all the suffering he did. He wasn't some sadomasochist. He didn't enjoy being beat within an inch of his life three different times. He didn't enjoy being imprisoned or shipwrecked. He didn't enjoy ultimately being beheaded. He did all these things because he knew there was a greater reward coming for those who worked for Jesus Christ. In 2 Timothy 4, verses 6 to 8, some of the final words he wrote, he said, for I'm already being poured out as a drink offering, and the time of my departure has come. I've fought the good fight. I finished the course. I've kept the faith. And there is in the future laid up for me a crown of righteousness, which the Lord himself shall award to me on that day, and not to me alone, but to all who have loved his appearing. Paul doesn't say, I'm investing my life in the kingdom of God and never think I'm going to receive anything in return. No, he's doing it exactly because what he believes he's going to receive in return. And that's why he said in 1 Corinthians 15:58, abound in the work, knowing that your labor is not in vain. There is a reward for those who come and live their lives for the kingdom of God. You know, I read an illustration that I had a hard time believing at the time was true, but found out, in fact, it was true. Somebody said, imagine that you were living at the time of Jesus Christ. And let's just say it's 0 AD when Jesus was born. And you got the news that Jesus, the Messiah, had been born in 0 AD, 2,000 plus years ago. And you said, you know, I think this baby Jesus is going places someday. And I want to be a part of what he's doing. So you take $1 and you invest in an organization known as Jesus Incorporated. And the purpose of that organization is to make the message of Jesus Christ known throughout the world. Some people would call it the church. Jesus Incorporated. And you invest $1 in Jesus Incorporated in 0 AD, and it earns a return of 6% a year. So you invest your dollar. You never invest another dollar, just this $1 in Jesus Incorporated. The next year, you have $1.06, right? It earns 6% interest. Second year, $1.06 and a fraction because of inflation and compound interest. So it's $1.12, then $1.19 or $1.20. Every year, that dollar compounds in 6% interest. By the time you reach today, 2026, you know how much that dollar would be worth through compound interest? $720 quadrillion. $1 invested at 6% for 2,000 years. I had to do the math to see if that's right. It's right. Somebody else estimated it even higher. It would be a 10 with 50 zeros behind it. You say, how could that be? That's the magic of compound interest. It's the horizon you have for your investments. You said, well, that doesn't make any sense because, and it doesn't apply to me because I didn't live 1,000 years ago. I didn't live 2,000 years ago. That's right. We didn't live 2,000 years ago, but guess what? We're going to be alive 2,000 years from now and 10,000 years and 10 million years and 10 billion years. And even if we weren't alive 2,000 years ago to make that investment, we can make that investment now, knowing that there's a reward coming down the line. You see, the problem with most people and their investments is their horizon for investment is too short. They think the investment horizon is 10 years. Your financial advisor tells you, think about the next 20 years or the next 30 years. But as believers in Jesus Christ, we have to have a longer horizon than that. We need to think about eternity. The fact is, when people have only a 20-year, 30-year investment horizon, they invest in things that will either be lost, stolen, ruined, forgotten, or left behind. But when you invest, and I'm not just talking about money, when you invest your time, your treasure, your efforts into the kingdom of God that will never end, you are ensuring one day that you're going to receive an inheritance, a dividend that 1 Peter 2:4 says is unblemished, undefiled, and will not fade in heaven, and it's reserved in heaven for you. It has your name on it. That's why the Bible says right now in this short time we have on planet Earth, we need to be abounding in the work of the Lord, knowing that our work, our investment for Him is not in vain. Let me ask you today, how are you spending these last days? Maybe the twilight years of America or the last days of your life on earth? Are you allowing the daily headlines to just grip your emotions, seize you, and fill you with fear? Are you placing your hope in some politician or political party, thinking that they're going to deliver you from the mess we're in only to be disappointed? Are you spending your time just trying to eke out a living, help your family survive and make it till the end? No, the Word of God says we need to take a much more offensive, not defensive stance. We need to rise up and push back against the darkness of this world. And in the limited time we have here on planet Earth, we're to be that lighthouse pointing people to the only hope of the world, Jesus Christ. Therefore, be steadfast, be hopeful, be immovable, be courageous, be productive, always abounding in the work of the Lord, knowing that your labor is not in vain. Let's bow together in a word of prayer. I want you to say these words. Let's all say this out loud. I am going to die. Would you say that with me? I am going to die. Say it again. I am going to die. Are you ready? Are you ready? There's only one way to be prepared for death, and that is to receive Jesus Christ as your Savior today. The Bible says, for God so loved the world that He gave His only begotten Son, that whoever believes in Him will not perish, but will have eternal life. The only way you can know God is going to welcome you one day into His presence when you die is by trusting in Jesus to forgive you of your sins now. That's why He came to this world, not to be a good example, a great teacher. He came to save us from our sins. When Jesus hung on that cross, He took the punishment you and I deserve from God. And the only way we can escape God's judgment is by accepting the forgiveness He offers us now. Today, if you would like to receive the forgiveness of your sins that we all need, I can't give you that forgiveness. No pastor, pope, or priest can do it. Only Jesus can forgive you of your sins, and He'll do so if you ask Him. Would you pray this prayer in your heart as I prayed out loud? If you would like to receive God's forgiveness, just say these words. Dear God, thank You for loving me. I know I have failed You in many ways, and I'm truly sorry for the sins in my life. But I believe what I've heard today, that You loved me so much, You sent Your Son Jesus to die on the cross for me, to take the punishment I deserve to take for my sins. And right now I'm trusting in what Jesus did for me, not in my good works, to save me from my sins. Thank You for forgiving me. and help me to live the rest of my life for you. In Jesus' name, amen.
1: It's easy to get caught up in the daily routine of life to where we don't give much thought about eternity. 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It is important, but it can seem so distant and a long time from our life today. 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That can only happen if you have fully surrendered your life to Jesus Christ to be your Lord and Savior. 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
1: As parents, grandparents, it's very easy to think of your kids as being little, even after they get big. You sure. just always see them as those little kids that you've raised for so many years. And I think I'm guilty of that, too. Our youngest son, Tyler, is an adult with autism. He lives with us. And one of the things I try to do with him is check in with him frequently

0: on the stuff he's watching on the internet. And so I kind of came up with this expression called, is it good for kids? To know, hey, is this appropriate for kids to see?
1: Yeah.
0: And he's never questioned it. He's always just said, yes, it's good for kids. You know, yes, it's good. I said it to him yesterday. Hey, is what you're watching good for kids? And he sent me a note and said, well, first of all, I'm not a kid. And I said,
1: I knew that was going to come eventually.
0: Yeah.
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1: My name's Anna Maria, and I lost my husband going on 5 years ago, 43 years. 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
1: If you watch the news or been on social media, you're probably seeing a lot of coverage about the World Cup. That seems to be at the top of everybody's mind. But it was a baseball team from Aledo that has also gained national attention. The Parker County Pickles baseball team. I love that name. They were playing in the Division World Series tournament in Gulfport, Mississippi last weekend. But they had some torrential rain, just like some parts of Texas experienced so much. And there were some families staying at this really big Airbnb, and it started to flood. One of the parents, Carrie, said that the house we were in is three levels, and water was up to the second level. Yeah, so she went to Facebook, and she contacted the Cajun Navy, which, if you don't know who they are, they're volunteers in Louisiana that help people in situations like that where there's flooding and different things going on. And so volunteers showed up with boats, and they were able to rescue 12 kids, 9 adults, and 3 dogs. And they went ahead, and they still played the game in the tournament. Huh. They had 3 wins and only 1 loss, and then they were able to spend the day after that on the beach before coming home.
0: And now, forever, they will tell the story of the Cajun Pickle Rescue.
2: I love that I can find truth. I love it when the teachers can break down the word and make it easy to understand.
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KCBI. I don't know about at your house, but at our house, we're into that season where you turn the cool water on and the water comes out lukewarm. Cool water is not going to be an option again at our house until late October. Well,

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1: KCBI has been such a blessing to me. I've lost several family members in the last 2-3 years, and we've gone through some very difficult times. I just want you to know that you've been encouraging and helped me through the day.

0: KCBI, we're Karen and Jeremy.
1: The World Cup has never been more glad to have taken a road trip.
0: Yeah.
1: They love America. Fans, the players love America, especially Texas.
0: Mm-hmm.
1: In Texas, a World Cup record was set when Argentina player Lionel Messi became the World Cup leading scorer. He scored more goals than anybody else in all of the history of the World Cup. That's a big deal. Well, I was online yesterday, and a family who are big Argentina soccer fans
0: mm-hmm.
1: are trying to pass along their love for the game to their little daughter. She was wearing her Argentina jersey,
0: mm-hmm.
1: and they said to her, "Who is your favorite player?" And she said, "It's Dirty. It's Dirty."
0: Dirty.
1: And they were so confused until they realized she forgot Messi's name. It's not Dirty. It's Messi.
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1: Your sermons, they've been seeds in our souls and in our lives. 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

Happy 4th of July. We're Karen and Jeremy on KCBI. Okay, I know. It's actually not until next weekend. But I don't know about you. I'm hearing some of the fireworks already going off.

0: Glad you're here today at KCBI. We're Karen and Jeremy.
1: When you've worked for a company for many years and you have your last day on the job, whether you're moving or maybe it's retirement, it can be a really special day. It can also be very emotional. Mm-hmm. And for Captain Jim, who is a pilot for Southwest Airlines, his last day on the job was made, I think, even more emotional because of his first officer, Julia, who made this announcement on the flight.
2: This is a very special flight today. Our captain today, Jim Curtis, right here, he's celebrating his 65th birthday. So in airline industry, the 65th birthday marks mandatory retirement for pilots. Today, we are doing a Finney flight. A Finney flight is his final flight ever as a pilot for Southwest Airlines. I'm really honored to be his first officer today because Captain Curtis has been a mentor for me my entire life. He inspired me to be a pilot. On top of becoming a pilot, he also helped teach me how to walk, how to talk, how to ride a bike, how to throw a baseball, how to drive a car, and probably most importantly, he taught me how to carry myself with humility, kindness, and integrity both in and out of work. Because Captain Curtis is also my dad.
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1: God just speaks through the music at just the right time. My mom had gone through heart surgery, and things got difficult in the midst of the surgery, so it took longer than it should have. But music, of course, gave me the strength to make it through that and all throughout the time that I've been with her for the recovery. Thank you all for your prayers. Thank you for the blessing that you all are.

0: of truth. Thanks for hanging out today. We're Karen and Jeremy at KCBI.
1: If you have been to Houston and have seen the skyline, you know there are no mountains in Houston.
0: Right.
1: However, during a recent BBC broadcast where they have been talking about the World Cup and the games that were taking place in Houston, they had a picture of the skyline in the background, and there were mountains.
0: This sounds AI strikes again. AI had to do that.
1: It's probably what it was. It's funny, though, because people are having a lot of fun with this. The Houston Rockets reposted the picture, and they said, just another beautiful day in the Houston Alps. And then somebody else, I love this one, too. They had a picture from, like, the very top of a mountain looking down, and they said, just taking a walk around the west side of Houston today.
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1: You may know that saying, if you give a man a fish, he eats for a day, but teach a man a fish, he'll eat for the rest of his life.
0: Mm-hmm.
1: The same can be true of a man learning to garden. Teach a man to grow tomatoes, the whole neighborhood gets them.
0: That's true.
1: And that is our neighbors, Ricky and Peggy. And Ricky has a little tomato garden. And the great thing for us is that Peggy doesn't like tomatoes. So he's like, I got to get rid of
0: them. He's growing something his wife doesn't like. I might have counseled him. There's other stuff you can grow.
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1: I spent about 25 years of my life being a drug addict. Recently got incarcerated last year, and for over a year now I've been sober and gave my life to God. Life's good. I smile every day. Just want to give all the praise to God and thank y'all for all his music that gets me through every day. I remember

0: righteousness. Oh God, how I need you.
1: Matt Maher on KCBI. Hi, I'm Donna Cruz. I was curious, so I was asking a couple of friends about this since we, you know, have this audience from around the world right here in the USA for the World Cup. If you really wanted to treat someone to American food, like this is what we eat in America, what is that food going to be? For me, I thought, well, this is a no-brainer. It's like, it's brisket, it's burgers, you know, something about how we celebrate beef in this country. But no, you know what most people said? Mexican food. Yeah. In other words, the most popular food in the United States of America is Mexican food. Tacos, enchiladas, fajitas, chips and salsa. Yeah, I didn't mind that answer at all. And I think it might be pretty close to correct.
2: 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That's talkingbibles.org/India.

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1: Y'all have prayed with me, stood by me. 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Oddly enough, when I was praying yesterday, God brought to my mind, I held unforgiveness towards a couple of people. 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I had to let these people go.

Well, thank you. 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

Tomorrow, you can get a brand new week started with encouragement right from the very beginning. 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

0: Hillsong on KCBI. Hi, I'm Donna Cruz. There is so much to see and hear and experience because of the World Cup being here in the United States this time around. And a lot of it has to do with food. So many visitors have been posting videos about things like unlimited soft drink refills and the giant portions they're getting on their plate. I read this a couple of years ago that the average restaurant in the U.S. puts enough food on the plate for almost three dinners. And now people are noticing it from around the world. Texas barbecue has also been a huge hit. One of the Japanese fans described it as ridiculously delicious after he posted a video of his brisket and ribs. And for whatever reason, ranch dressing has become the star of the tournament. That is a condiment I could take it or leave it for the rest of my life. And I know that's a polarizing statement, but I'll just put it out there. But if it was up to you and you were introducing someone to American food for the very first time, you've got one shot to do this, to say, this is America on the plate. You just can't go home until you eat this.
1: If I was serving the most American food to someone from another country, I'd really want to introduce them to the good old hamburger and corn on the cob.
0: Yes, and I think a lot of them are going to go home talking about how much beef our country actually eats.
1: Good old American food.
2: I love that I can find truth.
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1: My daughter was in a very bad car accident. Her life was spared. And I know that was just God. But as a single person, I never feel alone because God ministers to me through the music and the teachings. 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

0: Casting Crowns on KCBI. I'm Donna Cruz. Being a human being is a bit challenging. I mean, sometimes just our journey through life takes us through some really dark valleys. And that's when we need to surround ourselves with reminders that there will never be one of those valleys so deep and so dark that God opts out when it comes to walking through it with us. We feel it in our hearts sometimes and look all around us, and it seems like we're physically alone. And that can leave us feeling pretty hopeless. But know this, in your hour of need, in that dark valley, God is not only willing to sustain us, but he's with us during every moment of our crisis. He understands every bit of our pain. And there are promises that back that up in God's word that can really be settling to our hearts. We're promised that God is close to the brokenhearted.
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1: I love listening to KCBI, especially with my family, my son, who sings in the back and is just praising Jesus. The songs that are played on here and the lessons speak more to me and to my son more than anything. I just want to thank you so much for everything you said.

Well, before we dive right back into another busy week, maybe you want to download KCBI's mobile app this weekend. So no matter where the busyness takes you, you've got encouragement right there at your fingertips. Here's Jen Johnson.

Well, the on-air part of KCBI's fundraiser is finished. It's wrapped up. Thank you so much. If you prayed, if you gave, if you shared a story, if you didn't get a chance to give and you'd still like to, though, there is room for you this afternoon at KCBI.org.

0: Michael W. Smith on KCBI. I'm Donna Cruz. Something a lot of people are talking about lately, it is hot. There was a reminder last week that extreme heat can wreck everything it touches. Plants, sidewalks, our bodies. People all over the world have been studying together about the effects of extreme heat on our mood. And it's a thing. We can get pretty crabby on sweltering days. These super high temperatures have a really negative effect on our body. And they weren't just talking about things like heat stroke and heat exhaustion. We're talking about our mental health, too. It's kind of like a domino effect. It gets super hot out. That affects the way that we sleep. And a lack of sleep can really affect our mood. And it makes it even worse for people who deal with stress disorders, anxiety, or depression. But I do love that they also pointed out some practical things that we can do. Take it easy when we're outside, first of all. And when it does come time to sleep, keep the house as cool as you can stand it. When I read things like this in the summertime, too, it's always a good reminder to be sure we're checking on, you know, vulnerable people in our community, especially the elderly.
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1: My husband passed away 11 years ago, and I did not know what I was going to do or how I was going to raise my three grandchildren, but we've never went without a roof over our head or food on our table. I'm 73 years old. I'm still able to work. So he's been with me every single second and every single moment. And your radio station has helped immensely.

Hope Darst on KCBI. I'm Donna Cruz. The more I talk to people, the less I feel bad about admitting this because a lot of us are in the same boat. I don't really know much about soccer, but I do know how it feels to cheer on your team with a group of people. And I think that's been

0: universal enough to bring people together during the World Cup. And I think what really got a lot of people going is watching fans from Curaçao cheer on that tiny country. It was really inspiring to see the passion. Thousands of people traveled to watch their team play. There was one woman, she was in her 70s, and she said, I never imagined I would be at a World Cup game. She talked about how her dad passed down a love for soccer and a sense of togetherness that connected their whole family. And I think that's what makes watching the World Cup so special for a few weeks, people from different countries and cultures and backgrounds all coming together, sharing the same experience. Fans are striking up conversations with complete strangers, taking pictures together, learning about each other's cultures, and with so much in the world trying to divide us, it's so good to see something that reminds us how much we actually have in common, and it has people from every corner of the globe cheering side by side. And I was curious, so I looked it up, and you know, it's been confusing to a lot of us how these matches are coming together, but USA is in Group D, Curaçao is in Group E, so the two teams won't actually end up playing each other unless they at least get to round 32.
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0: For King and Country on KCBI, I'm Donna Cruz. 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
1: Good morning once again, and thanks so much for joining us for the exciting Freedom Sunday worship service of First Baptist Church of Dallas, right here in downtown Dallas. The amazing music of our First Dallas Choir and Orchestra will lead us in our exciting worship today. And our pastor, Dr. Robert Jeffress, will have a very special message as we take this time to celebrate our country's 250th year of independence and how this lines up with an eternal mindset we must have as believers. I don't know about you, but I enjoy watching the fireworks every year during the 4th of July. All the big fireworks shows really know how to do it right. It's awe-inspiring to see the many different kinds of beautiful explosions of color, designs, and sizes that fill up the sky. One might be a circle of red with blue mixed in. Another starts out in a white array ring and grows into blasts of other colors. One after another, these majestic fireworks are so entertaining, until the grand finale, when they shoot off so many fireworks in a combined blast of wow. But then when the smoke clears out, it's over after just 20 to 30 minutes. It was so fun while it lasted, but then it's gone. Well, our life is like that in a way. We're here for such a short time, and then we're gone. But what are you lighting up your life with while you're here? Unlike the fireworks, there is a life after that, an eternity we must be ready for and look forward to. Dr. Jeffress is going to share how we should be living today to prepare for that in his message coming up soon. That's coming up a little later in the service. But for now, we invite you to join us in the worship celebration that's just getting underway of the Sunday morning service from the campus of First Baptist Dallas.

0: Yes, you may be seated. Welcome to Freedom Sunday. We're so glad you're here at First Baptist Dallas, and we're glad that all of you are here. What a great attendance here at this service. We just want to say a special welcome to you. It means so much to us that you're here. Well, we're in the middle of a wonderful summer already, and so many things we've celebrated already at this point, but there's a lot coming, and we want you to hear about it. So let's give our attention to the screen.
1: Good morning. 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
0: One of my favorite parts of Freedom Sunday is the opportunity we have to celebrate and thank all of our military, both active and our veterans. So we're about to play and sing through. Yes, let's just thank them right now, collectively. And we know that there are so many of you in the room today. So we're about to play through every branch's song. And when you hear your song, we want you to stand up so that we as a church can say thank you. This is a salute to all of our patriots.

0: Thank you so much, church. You can be seated.
1: With every fight for democracy, there will be those who pay the ultimate price. Amid the shelter of ancient oaks and flowering red buds, their arms outstretched to cover our nation's fallen, Arlington National Cemetery represents the high cost freedom demands. Row upon row of white headstones mark lives that have been given so that liberty might endure. As is etched upon the cenotaph at Chaplain's Hill, greater love has no one than this, that someone lay down his life for his friends. These testimonies of courage and devotion mirror the love of Christ, a love calling all of us to live selflessly.

0: Let that be our prayer this morning, that the people of our nation would repent of sin and turn to God and call on the name of Jesus. Today on Freedom Sunday, we celebrate the freedoms that we enjoy as citizens of the United States of America, freedoms that are granted only by the mercy of our God. But more importantly, we celebrate the freedom that we have in Jesus Christ, our Lord and Savior. Jesus said that anyone who sins is a slave to sin, but who the Son sets free is free indeed. And that is the good news, the gospel of Jesus Christ. He is our hope. He is the hope of our nation, and he is the hope of our world. In that spirit of gratitude, today we bring our tithes and offerings before the Lord. And as we prepare to do that, I'll invite our ushers to come forward, and I'll ask you to kneel all over the worship center as we go to the Lord in prayer this morning. Gracious Heavenly Father, we worship your holy name this morning, and we do thank you that you have blessed our country for the last 250 years. Lord, we thank you for the freedoms that we enjoy, freedoms that you've granted to us, freedoms that are not available to many throughout this world, even the freedom to come and worship you this morning without fear of persecution. Lord, we thank you for those who have fought so valiantly to protect those freedoms for others, for those who have made the ultimate sacrifice and laid down their lives so that we could enjoy those freedoms today. Lord, we pray for their families, that you would comfort and encourage them, families even in our church who are listening to this message. And may we be reminded that you know what it's like to love someone who laid down their life for another. Lord, you sent your only Son, Jesus Christ, to give his life on the cross so that we could be saved, so that we could be set free from sin and enjoy a relationship with you. You raised him from the dead so that we could be made new and so that we could be your ambassadors to this world, Lord. Lord, even as we celebrate our freedoms as Americans, we are reminded that we are citizens of your kingdom. And as such, we ask that you would empower us by your Holy Spirit to proclaim the gospel of Jesus Christ, because we know there is no other name by which we can be saved. And we pray this in the saving name of Jesus. Amen.
1: In just a moment, our pastor, Dr. Robert Jeffress, will share a special message he's titled Last Days Living, where he'll talk about the Apostle Paul's three commands on how we are to live in these last days. That's just ahead. But for now, let's return to the service of First Baptist Dallas and our wonderful First Dallas Choir and Orchestra.

Thank you so much, marvelous First Dallas Choir and Orchestra, for your music today. And we welcome the literally millions of you who are watching or listening to this service on our First Dallas iCampus on Pathway to Victory, and right now streaming live on Fox Nation all around the world. Thank you for joining Freedom Sunday at the First Baptist Church in Dallas. Today, as we celebrate 250 years of God's blessings on this country, I think it's important to keep in mind the reality that America will not last forever. That's certainly the teaching of history. The teaching of history is nations rise and fall. Kings and leaders come and go, but only the kingdom of Jesus Christ will last forever. America will not last forever, and neither will you or me. Have you come to that realization? Whether the return of Christ is 10 years away or 1,000 years away, the fact is we have a limited time here on earth. Do some math. This will depress the heck out of you. But just do this. No, I'm just kidding. Figure out a normal lifespan you think you might have. 70, 80, maybe 85 years. Let's just say you take 85 years and you subtract the years you've already lived. How many do you have left? Some of you are on overtime already. We are here for a very short time. No one lasts forever in this world. So whether we're talking about the end of America or the end of our own lives, what should be our attitude? You know, in Romans chapter 13, the Apostle Paul had done the math about how close either his death was or the coming of the Lord was. And he said, do this, knowing the time, Romans 13. Do this, knowing the time that is already the hour for you to awaken from your sleep. And now salvation is nearer to us than when we believe. The night is almost gone and the day is near. Paul wrote these words in about 65 AD. Paul had been saved. He had become a Christian in the third decade, about 35 AD. The Roman Christians had come to faith under Paul's ministry. And what he's saying is, our deliverance, the Lord's coming, is nearer today in 65 AD than it was in 35 AD. There is a fixed moment on God's calendar when Christ is coming. There's a fixed moment when you're going to die, and every second that passes moves you closer to that time. Imagine Paul were standing before us today, and he were to say, you know, back then I thought the coming of the Lord was near, but now 2,000 years later, it's even closer than it was when we first believed. The fact is, whether we're talking about the end of America, the end of the world, or the end of our lives, it is coming very, very quickly. So what's to be our attitude? Are we to be fearful, panicky, depressed? No. 1 Corinthians 15:58 tells us how we're to live in the last days. Paul said, therefore, my beloved brethren, be steadfast, immovable, and always abounding in the work of the Lord, knowing that our toil is not in vain in the Lord. In these few moments that we have left today, and yes, I know what time it is. I know it's late. So in these very few moments that we have today, I want us to consider Paul's three commands about how we are to live in these last days. First of all, he says, be hopeful. Be hopeful. Write that down. Be hopeful. That's what he means by the word steadfast. It's a Greek word, hederos, that means to be seated, to be firmly situated, to be secure. The Hebrew counterpart to that is a word that means to be at leisure. Eugene Peterson says it's the kind of relaxation of one who knows that everything's all right. Because God is over us, he is with us, he is for us in Christ Jesus. We're to be relaxed as we look around and see the way things are in the world. Now, he doesn't say we're to be lackadaisical, don't misunderstand.
Paul said in Ephesians 5, verses 15 and 17, we need to be focused on how we're living in these last days. Live your life then with a due sense of responsibility, not as men who don't know the meaning and purpose of life, but as those who do. Make the best use of your time, despite all the evils of these days. Don't be vague, but firmly grasp what you know to be the will of God. By relaxed, the Word of God is saying we can be at ease. We don't have to be panicked because we know God is in control. Frankly, ladies and gentlemen, the only way we can overcome the difficulties of this world is by the assurance that there is a better world coming. And that's what God's Word promises. Titus 2:13 calls the coming of the Lord the blessed hope of the church. Knowing that a better world is coming is the way to overcome the difficulties of this world. Let me illustrate that for you. Just imagine you're one of those people who hates the winter. You hate cold weather. You hate the gray skies. You kind of go into a funk whenever January comes around, knowing what's ahead of you. And let's say your employer comes to you and says, you know, you're a very valued employee here, and we know how you get around wintertime, so we want to do something nice for you. The first time that the temperature hits 32 degrees, we're going to send you on an all-expense-paid two-week vacation to Hawaii, just to help you cope with the cold weather. What do you think when January rolled around your attitude toward cold weather would be? You'd be watching your iPhone every minute to see when it was going to get to 32. Not because you developed a new affinity for cold weather, but it gave you a new perspective. You would know that when that temperature drops to 32, you were on your way to the shores of Waikiki. It would change your perspective. Now, ladies and gentlemen, Jesus Christ has made us a promise. He said, I'm going to go away from you for a little while. I'm going to go to prepare a place for you, but I'm coming back. I'm coming back to deliver you to myself, that where I am, there you may be also. But the destination Jesus is going to deliver us to is far better than the warm sands and blue water of Hawaii. And the time period that we're going to be there in that new destination is longer than 2 weeks. It's forever and ever and ever. So how do we know when our deliverance is about to come? How do we know when things are going to deliver us into the presence of God? Jesus said, watch the temperatures. Not for falling temperatures, but watch for things in the world to start to heat up. When you see things in this world heating up with wars and rumors of wars and nation against nation and apostasy and persecution of Christians, be joyful. Lift up your head because your redemption is near. That's what the Word of God says in Luke 21:28. The difficulties of this world, the only way to survive them is by the promise of a better world. You know, I have a friend, he's in heaven now. He was a seminary professor, but he used to talk about how sour and dour most Christians look. He said the expressions on their faces would make a good cover for the book of Lamentations in the Bible. They just walk around depressed and complaining about the way the world is and, oh, I don't know what's going to happen and so forth. That's no advertisement for Christianity. Who wants to be a part of a faith like that? 1 Peter 3 says we need to be ready to give an answer to anyone who asks us for the hope that is within us. Not the depression that is within us, but the hope that is within us. And that's why Paul said, in these last days, be hopeful. He has a second command. He says, be courageous. Be courageous. That's what the word immovable refers to. Be steadfast and immovable. Be courageous. One night, the captain of an oil tanker found himself staring into bright lights. He immediately wanted to avoid a collision, and so he told a signalman to flash a signal to that light that said, change course 10 degrees south. And the message was flashed back to him immediately, you change course 10 degrees north. Well, this kind of ticked the captain off, and so he sent the message, I'm the captain of this vessel. And the message came back, I'm a first-class seaman.
Well, he had about all of it he could take, and so he flashed back the final message. I am a 240,000-ton ocean oil carrier. Change your course 10 degrees south. And the final message flashed back, change your course 10 degrees north. I am the lighthouse. You know, we live in a world that celebrates compromise. And we're being told as Christians, we need to change our course. We need to change our convictions to mesh with the culture.